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0: With SRN News, I'm Keith Peters in Washington. NVIDIA has unveiled a new security platform designed to prevent AI agents from going rogue. The Open Agent Safety Platform includes software that sets boundaries for AI agents. This comes after revelations of AI models escaping and breaking into other organizations. Meanwhile, President Trump is holding an AI summit on Tuesday as fears grow over its possible threat to humanity. Trump and House Speaker Mike Johnson will host Meta's Mark Zuckerberg and the heads of Anthropic, OpenAI, NVIDIA, and others at the White House summit. On Wall Street, the Dow down by 347 points. The Nasdaq dropped 248, with the S&P 500 lower by 59 points. More details at srnnews.com.
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6: Overnight will be partly cloudy with a low of 62. On Tuesday, expect variable cloudiness with a high of 77. Tuesday night will be clear to partly cloudy with a low of 62. Wednesday will have the sun breaking through clouds at times, reaching a high of 81. Thursday will be partly sunny and very warm with a high of 87. With the AccuWeather forecast, I'm meteorologist Jason Caterina.
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0: everything you need to know about the top headlines of the day and a perspective that will give you some eternity to it. 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It's Kevin McCullough, Monday through Friday, on That Kevin Show. And now, from the Connors and Sullivan Broadcast Studios, the man who is not what he wants to be, but is way grateful that he's not who he used to be, here,
1: welcome in. It's Kevin McCullough. It's Monday. We are off on another week, and we have got some exciting things to tell you about, friends. I am very eager to be able to tell you some of the news we're going to tell you later this hour that has to do with one of our big projects, and I can barely contain myself. It is so exciting, but I'll truly leave that for later in the hour to get to. But Michael Woolworth's going to be back with us to tell us about it. We've got some very interesting topics today. The news, as it is you know, typically of what it's been lately. The president is saying he reserves the right to attack Iran more ferociously if they don't come to the table. He rejected the deal that they offered, which was, to be honest with you, a very bad deal. They still want to have the right to develop nuclear weapons, and we can't allow them to do that. That's probably going to be the outcome. You're just not going to get a nuclear weapon, Iran. That's what you have to come to the realization of. You can't be trusted. The IRGC cannot be trusted. You cannot have this. There was also a suspected terrorist activity that was busted up in London, or in England rather, over the weekend, and five terror suspects were arrested on a terrorist threat targeting U.S. airbase. So they are they were not behaving normally, and people in the area said, "Well, wait a minute, what are they doing?" So that is that's going, and we'll see what else breaks as we are on the air here with you. But glad to be able to kind of get you caught up on some news. I want to talk about something that I find quite important. And this weekend was an interesting weekend for me because my eighth grader, his birthday was about a week ago, but this was the weekend that we celebrated his birthday with his buddies, and we had, I don't know, 10 or 12 of them. They all went to see the Avengers Endgame Encore, which has been released into theaters, and it's 3 hours of Captain America and Thor and Iron Man and all the rest of it fighting Thanos. And if you're already rolling your head back into eyes in the back of your head, I get it. I understand it. But for eighth grade boys, the re-release with 4.5 new minutes of footage and some Easter eggs about the next Avengers movie is all very, very exciting. So this is what they did. So this is where my Saturday was spent. And in the meantime, instead of getting to watch some college football, I just caught little snippets, you know, little highlights, little social media clips, whatever else you can, do to stay up to date. And there were a couple of instances that really bothered me, and I'm not a huge college football fan. I like football, and I like to watch like the college national championship, but I don't really even know the teams that well going into the bowl season in terms of how they played and so forth. But I will say that the USC Oregon game was on in primetime on Saturday night, so the whole nation was watching it. And there was a moment where one of the linebackers for USC, as my bride, who is from Southern California, often calls it, the University of Spoiled Children, they were playing Oregon in L.A., and one of the linebackers comes at the quarterback. The quarterback runs with the ball. The linebacker comes at him, hits him full speed across the head as he's landing, and it's obvious that he not only was targeting the quarterback but targeting the head, and sure enough, that quarterback was hurt significantly, laid motionless on the ground for a while, and everybody in the stadium was kind of shaken up by it, except for the guy that did it. And on the sideline, he's getting high fives and he's laughing and he's like just cutting up with his buddies. And I'm like, what's his problem? Now, I say that as a former you know, participant in team sports myself. And when I was a player and when I was a coach, had somebody at the college level hit somebody so hard that it knocked them out and they were still on the playing surface for an extended length of time, there would be nobody on our team cutting up and frolicking and having, you know, a big party. In fact, because I coached in a Christian college, we probably would have all been, you know, in a huddle praying for the other player, asking God to help him. Which you can't expect the University of Southern California to do that. USC is not going to do that. They're not going to acknowledge God. They're not going to be beseeching God on the behalf of the Oregon player. But at the very minimum, you can have a sense of decorum in that you don't laugh and cajole and congratulate each other on knocking the guy out. So there was that incident. And the coach was asked about it after, and he didn't really respond. He was like, I didn't see it. I don't know. Which is the wrong answer. Like, even if he didn't see it, he says, well, I didn't see it, but I'm going to ask my coaching staff, and if anything like that was happening, it will be nipped in the bud, like, whoosh, boom. That's the correct answer if you're the coach. Well, earlier in the day, there was a game between Tennessee and Texas, and there was another incident involving a player, and it was another quarterback tackling play where the linebacker or the edge rusher, whatever position he is for the University of Texas, goes after the quarterback for the University of Tennessee. And he doesn't hurt him. He just sacks him cleanly and drags him down. But then when he gets up, he simulates unzipping his pants and taking a whiz on the quarterback that he tackled. He simulates this in front of a stadium full of people. Now, I'm 56 years old. I've watched a lot of football games. I've seen a lot of celebrations of sacks and of touchdowns. I've never seen a young man simulate unzipping his pants and urinating on the opposing play. I've never seen that happen. Again, he wasn't explicit. It was all simulation. But it was clear what he was doing. It was clear what he was simulating. That's how clear. And he got penalized for it. 15 yards for unsportsmanlike conduct. But that's it. If he had been my player, he would have been out of the game. He and I would have had a very intense conversation on the bench where he would have found himself for the rest of the game. And the problem with both of these guys is that on some level, they felt in the culture that they're in that these were appropriate responses to things that happened. Now, to Texas's credit, the coach there said, we're not putting up with this. This will be dealt with. And you need to develop them with integrity and honor. You want to develop high character in them. And the point where we're laughing about knocking somebody out, or we're simulating that kind of reaction, friends, it's just beyond the pale, inappropriate. And they're responsible for their actions. I will say that the players themselves are the ones that made the actions. They're responsible for their actions. But it's the culture that gives it birth. And as a coach, as a teammate, as someone who lives in a civil society, men need to step up and say no. Not on my watch, not like this, not at this time. And that really bothered me. Wrote about it at Town Hall if you want to read more. It's over at thatkevinshow.com. You can get a copy of it. 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

0: right. It's the Monday edition, and here in the New York area, it's after the big nor'easter that blew through. And if you were along the coast, our prayers and thoughts are with you today. You got a lot of people still digging out of some rain-drenched waters, and we are holding all of them with heavy hearts today. But I just appreciate everyone listening, whether you're in Anchorage, Alaska, or Miami, Florida, or San Diego, California, or Boston, Massachusetts. Welcome to That Kevin Show. It's great to have you with us. ThatKevinShow.com is where you go. On almost every day's episode, we stop right here at the beginning of the show and we say, hey, before we get on to the news, before we go to public policy, before we talk about anything else today, we want to ask the big question. How do we, as followers of Jesus, live in 2026, given the fact that the culture hates God, really despises God's word, and may have not much use for people that follow him? Does that change our mission? Does it change what we are to be about on a regular basis? And I'm very, very grateful that we have had now dozens of shepherds from across the country who have taken a week out of their busy schedule to walk us through some thoughts from Scripture on exactly how we do that, how we go about living in that day and age. And this week I'm looking forward, only the second time we have had a messianic pastor or rabbi with us, Rabbi Alan Moorhead. Dr. Moorhead, as he's referred to, is the senior congregation leader at Arrowhead Messianic Congregation in Peoria, Arizona. And Alan, it's good to have you with us. Thank you for being here. For some people that are listening to us on a Christian, evangelical Christian teaching station, or maybe a news talk station that just leans conservative, what is significant about the messianic portion of the church and why it exists and what it represents to you, and help explain to people that may have never even heard about messianic worship what it really consists of?
1: Well, the whole idea about messianic just means Messiah, and so we do lift up our Messiah. We call him Yeshua or Jesus, and we lift him up, and so that's what it's all about.
0: You recognize, unlike other traditional Jewish adherents, you recognize that the Messiah has in fact come and that his promises are in fact being enacted now.
1: That's absolutely correct. He came, he's going to come back, and everything we learn about in the Word, because the Bible says he's found in the volume of the book. So all through the Old Testament, there's evidence of Jesus and what he was going to do.
0: The purpose and importance of that is what in 2026?
1: Well, the purpose is that we got to keep our focus on him. You know, Yeshua, Jesus said that if I be lifted up, I will draw all men unto me. Mm-hmm. And he is our salvation. He is our direction. I always like to say, is he is our everything. And so we need to stay focused on him, even though the world is trying to pull us apart and pull you in different directions and try to tell you there's many ways to God and all that. There's only one way to God, and that's through Jesus.
0: If people of more mainstream evangelical congregations were to visit Arrowhead, would there be something different or distinct that they would experience that they wouldn't in their bodies of worship back home?
1: Well, basically, you know, we do what we call Davidic worship. You know, whatever King David said in Psalms, how we were supposed to worship God, we do those things. So we have banners, we have dance, we have flags, we have the raising of the hand, we have the shouting. We're noisy. So it's God appreciates that, you know, that we praise is a sacrifice. So when we give of ourselves to worship and praise God, it makes him happy.
0: It does often make me think that, you know, Scripture is so replete with sing, sing, sing, shout, make a joyful noise. It's these admonitions are all throughout Scripture. And then you get to the 11:30 service, the third service at some churches, nationwide, and the men of the congregation especially have a hard time even just uttering the words that they read on their screens. And it's like, come on, guys, there's so much here. There's so much to be joyful about. All right, this week we're going to look at a book that we have not yet looked at on as we've done How Do We Live. We've never been in Leviticus, and we're going to be in Leviticus 23 talking about the feasts. you've got some very interesting things that are all laid out here. Why are these feasts important? Why does Moses write about them in Leviticus? What is their purpose? Just give us the context of what we're going to look at here.
1: Well, the feasts of the Lord, in Hebrew, they're called Moedim, which means appointments of God. That means on certain dates, certain times when these feasts are to be celebrated, God is going to have a complete fulfillment of them. And like he already fulfilled the spring feast. You know, Jesus died on Passover. He was buried on unleavened bread. He rose from the dead on the barley first fruits. And now we're waiting on the rapture of the wheat first fruits. Remember when he rose from the dead, the scripture says many others rose from the dead also and showed themselves in Jerusalem. That was the barley first fruits rapture and resurrection. We are now waiting on the wheat first fruit rapture, resurrection. And of course, we know the Holy Spirit was given to the church on the wheat first fruits also. So all these feasts have major concepts to them, and we're waiting on the fall feast to be completed. And so if believers would learn and understand the fall feast, maybe they wouldn't fall prey to such wild speculation that's out there all the time. I mean, anybody can get on the internet and read anything anymore. And so they do this, and they understand what God said, you know, then they get more grounded and more rooted in their faith with the Lord. And they're not going to fall prey to all kinds of nonsense that is out there.
0: Hmm. So let's go to Leviticus. It's authored by Moses. He's basically writing what God has instructed him to write for the generations that are to come. It's part of the Torah. If you were an observant, conscientious, strictly obedient Jewish young man, you would be required to memorize all of this in Judaism. So there's a great importance that has always been on this section of scripture. But what is he addressing specifically in Leviticus 23? And we're going to start in verse 5, which is the Feast of the Passover. What is Moses' focus in that time? And then we'll bring it forward to the current day.
1: Okay. Well, Passover obviously is about Exodus 12, about the Passover lamb and how the death of the firstborn took place when the Hebrews are in captivity in Egypt. And the lamb, you know, everything about the lamb, it was a shadow and a type of Jesus the Messiah. The how he died, when he died, how he was observed in their family before he was sacrificed.
0: His blood being things. The blood of the lamb being painted on the door facings.
1: Exactly.
0: Not dissimilar to the cross years later.
1: Exactly. You know, the wooden door frames, you know, and all that, the blood being put on there. And so this is important. The blood is so important to God, you know, that he gave it to us for the atonement of our souls, as the scripture says. So we know that Passover, Jesus on Passover, in the 24-hour period, all these things happen. You know, the day starts in the Hebrew day in the evening.
0: Right.
1: So in the evening, it starts the next day. So in 24 hours, Jesus had his last supper with his disciples, was betrayed, went into the garden, was arrested, had his trials, was crucified, and died all less than 24 hours on the day of Passover, which is also the day of preparation, according to what the Bible says. Yeah. So all of that took place by Yeshua on Passover. And then they took him down from the cross in time before the next Sabbath occurred, not a weekly Sabbath. There's seven other Sabbaths in a year other than the weekly Sabbath. But the first day of an unleavened bread is a Sabbath. And they took him down from the cross because John, the Apostle John, in his book said that it was a high Sabbath, which means it was a very special Sabbath taking place. And so that's what they had to take him down for. So it wasn't a weekly Sabbath. Otherwise, you couldn't get him in the tomb for 3 days and 3 nights on a Friday night. than it was before that.
0: Well, and I think that it is so significant that the picture of the Passover is replicated all through, right up until the very night before Jesus is executed, in that he's observing the Passover celebration and the passing over of God's judgment by those who were redeemed by the blood in the Passover's instance, in the blood of the Lamb. It was temporary, it wasn't permanent, but with Jesus it was a permanent hope that your sins were forgiven and that there was new life. When we pick this up tomorrow, we're going to talk about the unleavened bread and the barley first and the wheat first fruits. Those three feasts are what we will look at tomorrow. Dr. Moorhead, so grateful for you being willing to take the time with us this week. It's going to be a wonderful week of discussion. Thank you for getting us started.
1: You betcha. Kevin, thank you very much for having me.
0: You got it. Kevin McCullough coming right back. Big show straight ahead. Don't go away.
2: Stick around for more of That Kevin next.
3: I'm as lost as everybody else. I'm still looking. I'm still searching. Hi, this is Lon Solomon, and this is what Billy Joel said at the close of his documentary, And So It Goes. You know, Billy is right. Everyone is born lost, looking and searching for something to fill the hole inside of us that only God can fill. This is why Jesus said, come to me, and I will give you rest. You will find peace for your soul. Hey, if you're still looking, look in the right place, the Lord Jesus. Not a sermon, just a thought.
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3: I'm as lost as everybody else. I'm still looking. I'm still searching. Hi, this is Lon Solomon, and this is what Billy Joel said at the close of his documentary, And So It Goes. You know, Billy is right. Everyone is born lost, looking and searching for something to fill the hole inside of us that only God can fill. This is why Jesus said, come to me, and I will give you rest. You will find peace for your soul. Hey, if you're still looking, look in the right place, the Lord Jesus. Not a sermon, just a thought.
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0: Welcome back, Kevin McCullough. We've been talking to you for the last number of weeks about Bible League and supplying Bibles for those who are without them and who desperately want them. And we've done so a little bit this year with a little bit of friction from some of you that, you know, you're not believers. You listen to the show. I'm grateful that you're listening. I want you to keep listening, even if you're not a believer. But some of you have said things like, oh, well, nobody will ever be inspired to help you. Oh, there's never going to be, you know, a way that you're going to hit your goal of the number of Bibles that you're looking for, et cetera, et cetera. Well, I just want you to know that we had kind of thought that all the accounting would be being done this Monday morning, as we were thinking that the campaign would wrap up. We've actually extended it through Wednesday of this week, just so that we complete the month on a strong note. But I'm bringing Michael Woolworth back because there's some of those presuppositions, Michael, that I think that people make about things that just God delights in proving people wrong. Again and again, including me sometimes, when I don't have faith, when I'm in doubting, and I sometimes worry about things, I'm reminded in Psalm 27 that God says repeatedly throughout Scripture, do not fear, do not fear, do not fear, do not fear, don't worry, don't have anxiety, don't fear, don't be concerned. Why? Because he is with us. That is the promise that Scripture gives us over and over again. We are not to be worried. We are not to concern ourselves in a worrisome manner. Why? Because God is with us. And without going into too much detail, Michael, we had some exciting things happen this weekend. Tell us about maybe a $480 Bible or 480 Bible gift. So we asked people on Friday, give big, be inspired, do your best. We think that someone came in with $200 a month for the next year. That's going to be 480 Bibles, but then something else happened. Tell us what we can know.
1: Well, you and I went into the weekend, right, thinking, okay, the good folks of this
0: station. We went into the weekend praying more than anything.
1: We did. Whatever God has done through listeners to that Kevin show, and we'll get these Bibles on their way, right? Of course, at Bible League, you hear us say, and we mean this, what? We're going to squeeze every dime of the glory of God and follow through on what we're promising to do and what we've promised to do over the last, what, 8 weeks together. So, Kevin, we went in that last weekend. You know, Paul tells us in I think it's Philippians 4, I think it's what, and what he says, I think, is almost, it feels impossible to me a lot of times, Kevin. He says, what, be anxious for nothing, right? Yep. You've got to be reminded.
0: Don't fear, don't be anxious. He tells us again and again.
1: Yeah, I got to be reminded because I'm a kid, Kevin. I've walked with the Lord in 40 years, but I've got to be reminded what, hey, we've got a big God. We have big knees. We have a big God. So, Kevin, we went into that weekend just a little shy of

0: Kevin, what this is going to mean is what thousands upon thousands of waiting believers, people that we know by name at Bible League, will now have God's precious word. And again, it's come through a lot of your listeners of gifts of all sizes. And Kevin, I will say, whether it is a six-figure gift or somebody saying, I've got $100 in the budget, I get excited to thank people for those gifts. And the reason is I know they love their Bible. They agree that God has used his word to grow them into the believers that they are today. And so, Kevin, that's who your listeners are. But again, we wanted to give the opportunity for anybody that's listened over the last few weeks. You've been excited and you said, you know what, I want to get involved. It is the 11th hour. We're done Wednesday. But Kevin, we're grateful to be at this point. And since the need is so great, we'd love others to finish up with us in the days to come.
1: Well, and I just want to say, We noticed that every campaign we've done with Bible League, there's always kind of a balance. There's one or two very large gifts. There's a whole bunch of gifts that are in the middle. And then there's a handful of really small gifts. And people that give sacrificially give in all three categories. And I think that God is just as much appreciative of someone who it is a sacrifice for them to give $5 and supply one Bible or two in our matching portion of the campaign where they're able to use that $5 to turn it into two Bibles. I think that God honors that. I think that he honors all of the families like the McCulloughs that are in that middle group that, you know, based on our budget month to month, we can sometimes do a little more, we sometimes do a little less, but we always try to do what we can in the process of seeing God's great commission be fulfilled. And then there's always a handful, maybe just one or two, that say, you know what, God's blessed me extraordinarily, and we want to be a good steward of what he's blessed us with. And friends, that's where this last gift came from. It was someone who said, I want to be a good steward, I want to see the church grow, I want to see God's people be advanced and grow in him. And the best way to do that with Bible League is to make sure that they are able to do that for the foreseeable future. And so, as you said, this is the largest single gift that has ever come in for a Bible League campaign with the Kevin McCullough Listening Family. But friends, I don't want that to be the end. I want those of you who know that last Friday I was talking to you too, that God has tapped you on the shoulder and he said, you have extraordinary means, and you've been given that for extraordinary reasons. There's a reason why you should be, in fact, part of this campaign. I don't want this moment to go by without you having the chance to respond to that, because what we are seeing is that as people do that, the church is built up. The encouragement of the body is taking place, and everything that Jesus wants to accomplish through this effort is being done. So we ask that you would, in fact, go ahead and give your gift. 1-800-937-9673, 1-800-937-9673. And if you're on my website at thatkevinshow.com, there should be a yellow banner there that says Bible League, be a joy maker, and you should be able to click that banner and then go on through to the next page. But Michael, thank you for a great visit today. Thanks for stopping by. And friends, please give as generously as you can. 1-800-937-9673.
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1: If you're a Christian, you know the story of the crucifixion, but have you ever really considered what Jesus physically endured? 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

0: Welcome back to Times Square. It's Kevin McCullough, and I have been just so thrilled to be able to tell you about the good work of Mock Funding over the last couple of weeks. Mock Funding is a small business solutions company that can tap you into funding for various needs for your company, no matter what kind of what you're dealing with, whether it's expansion or filling a billing cycle or doing the things that are oftentimes hard to plan for in advance. 888-462-9442 is where you reach Tony and his team. I am so glad that they're with us because they are the high integrity business solutions provider in this space. Tony, it's good to see you again. Welcome back to Money Monday. I know that small businesses, when you start out, I remember when I was starting out as a small business in the media production space, pricing what you have and making it competitive in terms of your services or your goods or your products is always like a tricky formula in terms of how small business owners should plan for their success. And of course, when it comes to funding and supplies and things that you need to get to the finish line each month, how you price what you do is really important. So are there any guidelines you can give us for how to price our inventory?
1: Absolutely, Kevin. Great to be here. So we did a series on our Instagram very recently. We call it the Inventory Trap. And what it's about, it's basically oftentimes we see clients coming to us for financing, for inventory. But they don't really have a great way to actually keep track of what sells, of how to keep track of their inventory cycle, so to speak. So they would often find themselves selling out on their top selling products. And then the stuff that maybe wasn't selling as quickly, they would have way too much of.
0: Yeah,
1: exactly. So we have a conversation. We have a strategy for our clients. And we say, you know, look at your inventory cycle. First thing you want to do is how much do you sell on a daily basis? Find out, you know, what that number is, and then keep into account how long it takes for the shipping of new inventory to come in. So giving you guys a perfect example, or let's say you sell 10 items in inventory on a daily basis over 5 days, that's 50 items, right? So then it takes about, let's say, 5 additional days for that inventory to come in. So we always say add a cushion of 15. So whenever you're down to 65 items in stock, that's your point to reorder. Do not wait until you're down to 50 and then reorder and then risk being sold out. One of the things about small businesses that's very, very critical is you're competing in the retail space. You're competing with giants like Walmart, like Amazon. And if you're in a small town, you know, you have that competitive edge where people just want to see your face. They want to, you know, actually work with a person. But if you're in a large city and you want to stay in business, one way to do that is make sure you're stocked up. So be very mindful of what your actual inventory number is, what your shelf number is what we call it. And make sure you cycle accordingly so that you don't sell out.
0: And the flip side of that coin also helps prevent you from having too much on hand.
1: Absolutely. Yeah. You don't want to have way too much where now you've parked all this capital on inventory that's not selling too quickly. And so a lot of the times when clients come to borrow money, it's usually more of like there's things they could be doing administratively that can actually help their business cash flow better. And one of those things is making sure you manage your inventory.
0: Well, because of that, I think it's very important that if people are looking for funding to have their production cycle in proper perspective. And again, sometimes you run into too much time left before receivables come in and you need something to pay the bills in the meantime. And I'm telling you, friends, in this space, there are so many sharks that swim in the water. Tony and his team are the high integrity solution for your business funding needs. Here's their phone number, 888-462-9442, 888-462-9442. You can also look them up online at mockfunding.com. You'll find them there, or on Instagram at mock.funding. You can check any of them there. And then I would, if I were you, I'd subscribe to their Instagram and then watch Tony's little pointers, because I'm telling you, if you're a small business owner, he is stock full of stuff. Both there at The Lending Scoop is his other Instagram, but mock.funding is kind of where you want to start there on the Instagram, mockfunding.com. Now, Kev, how do you know that Tony's group is high integrity? Well, just go read the Trustpilot reviews that are on the website. There's dozens of them. And when you read about how people have been treated and worked with in terms of their customer service, you're just going to realize that this is a special group. Tony, the product pricing or the inventory pricing is just one of the hard ways that people are trying to figure out. What are some of the other big needs that people come to you guys for?
1: So most of the time, it's basically just cash flow. So we have clients that either are bridging a gap, or maybe they expanded too quickly and they need funding to be able to cover those gaps where, you know, small contractor, for example, just landed a large contract and they don't have enough staff. So they have to subcontract it out, but they still need capital to be able to fit those material costs, buy a piece of equipment or rent a piece of equipment. So mostly, you know, we like working with clients that, you know, for all kinds of walks of life. One of the things that we always look at is making sure that whatever you qualify for is actually going to benefit you, that it's not, you know, that it's enough money for you, number one, and that you can adequately cash flow the payment with whatever amount of money that you expect to receive.
0: Right.
1: And a lot of that has to do with, you know, what kind of business you have, what kind of credit you have. It is a very common misconception that, you know, okay, I have bad credit, so therefore I don't qualify for any financing. That's not necessarily the case. We have different types of options. Even in the inventory example, you know, a great example for someone that has an inventory gap that they want to fill is have access to a line of credit, for example, things like that, where they can load up and be able to finance additional stock before they actually sell out fully. So we love having that type of conversation, figuring out the profile of the client first and foremost, and then determining what solution best fits their needs.
0: Well, and that's unusual in this space, because there's a lot of people that are willing to say that they'll throw the money at businesses and then not really have that conversation. The business ends up in a worse situation, more upside down than they started out in. And the fact that, you know, not that amount of care was taken just kind of leaves the business in limbo. You guys actually care about long-term relationships. You want to work with the companies over and over again as they have funding needs throughout the life of their company. And that's why, friends, that's why I'm really excited to tell you about Mach Funding, because I think they do such a good job and do such good work in a field that is so miserably untrustworthy at times. And Tony and his group, they are a cut out of different material altogether. 888-462-9442. 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
1: Pleasure being here always, Kevin. Thank you so much.
0: 888-462-9442. Kevin McCullough coming right back. 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
5: It's such a privilege and honor to know the Lord, and the Lord have chosen us to have time and to serve and to work with. We know how Bible value to us, because that's how we grow, because that's our spiritual food. Without a Bible, like without food.
6: It's like a Bible. It's like not having food. And Michael, I think that's, I think Jesus said something similar to that, that man can't live on bread alone, but by every word that proceeds from the mouth of God.
7: Well, you've just heard from Inga in Europe, and she's saying what? Something very profound, right? No Bible, no food, right? You know, if we'd liken this to defining human hunger, I mean, Kevin, eventually, if you don't eat, what happens? You starve to death, right? I don't think it's a stretch when you talk about believers who have come to saving faith, who are at the kind of the front end of their walk with the Lord. They need a Bible. To go without God's word means what? In a really, I think, a true sense, there's some spiritual malnutrition that's happening there. So again, we're grateful. People like Gregory of Bull Shoals, Arkansas, said, I'm in at 20 Bibles. William of Verona, Pennsylvania, said, Michael, Kevin, count me in for 20 Bibles. Anthony of Sun City West, Arizona, said, I want to be a part of this. Again, another 20 Bible gift. We've seen just north of about 2,000 Bibles sent to this point, just north of 10,000. That's the numbers that we want to reach by the time we're done with this campaign at the end of September. So, Kevin, really, you and I are just going along. You know, it's 50 Bibles here, 500 there. You know, I had a chance to spend some time in Zimbabwe, Africa, not long ago. Our pastor there by the name of Anismo. I said, Anismo, you know, I've been in congregations where the pastor is the only one. Surely that's the exception, right? He said, no, Michael. He said, that really is the, that's the norm when you go from congregation to congregation. Oftentimes, because of the shortages, the pastor is the only one. But Anismo from Zimbabwe, Africa, has this profound statement to make about the need for God's word in his part of the world.
8: There is a huge Bible gap here in Zimbabwe. Some churches in the rural areas, you will find that you get to a church where there are about 200 members. And in that church, you only find one person with one Bible. So you can say in that church, the ratio is 1 to 200.
7: Yeah, you know, I know we've got pastors living, Kevin, or listening today. What's the goal of a lot of pastors? It's to do what Paul admonishes in, I believe it's Acts 19. He says what? The faithful Bereans, those pastors were turning these people into faithful Bereans, right? You remember the text where he says they didn't merely take what they heard at face value. They used the scriptures they had available to them, verifying that, they were hearing the gospel truth. And so how do you turn, congregants into a faithful Bereans if they don't have Bibles? So again, what we're sharing today is that God is at work. And again, the only barrier right now to putting Bibles into these empty waiting hands is strictly what? It's financial. And again, so we're able to say what? Let's meet this goal, and then we can fire up the presses and say, look, we need Bibles in the Sangha language. We need them in Swahili, right? Wherever God has these new believers planted, Bible League can meet the task today. And simply, we're asking this listening family, be a part of this today.
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1: News this hour from Town Hall, I'm John Scott. Wind is whipping Mexico's northern Pacific coast, and water has started to flood some streets as Hurricane Polo bears down on Baja California Sur. The hurricane threatening flash floods and mudslides in the fishing town of Puerto San Carlos. High tides and pounding waves from Polo were breaching sea barriers as residents worried for their homes in the mostly empty town. Polo could bring heavy rain and flooding to parts of the U.S. Southwest later this week. Eight counties in New Jersey remained under a state of emergency as crews continue to restore power in areas hard hit by the nor'easter.
2: The storm caused street flooding in numerous communities along the Jersey shore. There were voluntary evacuations in Manasquan, where this guy says it was a close call.
3: Oh, this is the worst. This one was the worst for us. Yeah. Another foot or two higher, it would have been in the house.
2: First responders dealt with home and vehicle water rescues in Seabright, and significant beach erosions being reported in the Brigantine area. Governor Mikey Sherrill says NJDEP crews will be inspecting the beaches.
4: We will start fixing what we can and submit an application for federal assistance if appropriate.
2: There are school districts either closed or with delayed openings today. In New Jersey, I'm Scott Pringle.
1: A Haitian-American pastor is on trial in Miami federal court for allegedly conspiring to kidnap and kill Haiti's president in 2021.
5: 67-year-old Christian Emmanuel Sinon's jury trial comes as the Florida-based doctor was unable to stand trial with four other men due to health reasons. Former federal prosecutor David Weinstein on his motive.
6: Now, you know, remember, he was trying to be, I believe, the next president, and so the incentive here for him is a little bit different than those of the other people who were involved.
5: Sinon has pleaded not guilty to eight charges, the most serious being conspiring to kidnap or kill a person outside the U.S. If convicted, he faces life in prison. Karen Curtis, Miami.
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10: Overnight will be partly cloudy with a low of 62. On Tuesday, expect variable cloudiness with a high of 77. Tuesday night will be clear to partly cloudy with a low of 62. Wednesday will have the sun breaking through clouds at times, reaching a high of 81. Thursday will be partly sunny and very warm with a high of 87. With the AccuWeather forecast, I'm meteorologist Jason Caterina.
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0: 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It's Kevin McCullough, Monday through Friday, on That Kevin Show. And now, from the Connors and Sullivan Broadcast Studios, the man who is not what he wants to be, but is way grateful that he's not who he used to be, here's the
1: Hi, Kevin McCullough, glad to have you with us. Welcome to hour number two. So much to get to. Thank you to those of you that have responded to the efforts of getting Bibles into the hands of those who do not have them but who desperately want them. And thank you to those of you who have been so generous in recent days. Just really grateful for your generosity and your care. We have got a lot to talk about in this hour. It is Money Monday, so we're gonna give you some small business tips. We're going to do some investing stuff. We're going to do all of that in this hour, so I hope that you'll stick around. But I had another issue that I wanted to bring up today that struck me over the weekend. And just endure me if it's not a topic that immediately grabs your attention, because there's a bigger point to be made than just the name of the celebrity that's involved. But for more than a decade, a certain songwriter-singer has been treated as a public spectator sport every time this particular singer or songwriter has had a romantic partner. Taylor Swift's her name. Every time she's had a boyfriend, every breakup became a headline, every new song became a clue. Millions of fans, many of them young women who grew up alongside her music, hoped she would someday find a man who would treat her as a lady. They wanted someone who would stand beside her as an equal and who would stay. This last summer, she married one. The reaction to her happiness, however, has been curious. Last Friday, Taylor released four new songs as an encore to her most recent record. The one drawing the most fire is one called Cleveland. And critics all over social media have labeled it cringeworthy. Even devoted fans have gone online to declare it the worst thing she's ever recorded. I mean, it's been pretty bad. It's been pretty harsh. The song is actually a love letter to her husband, Travis Kelce, tight end for the Chiefs, and to the corner of Ohio that raised him. She sings about him taking her home to see Cleveland Heights, which is where he grew up. Yes, she also takes aim at people who have spent years picking her apart. That may be part of what some of the listeners dislike, but underneath is something tender. A woman delighted that the man that she loves wanted to show her the places that helped shape him and let her picture the boy that he had been before they ever met. She wrote it after they became engaged, and by the testimony of her own catalog, that was a step no man before him had been willing to take. And she wrote many songs about how many of them had never been engaged to her. You can think the song fails as music and still recognize the affection that inspired it, and those are different judgments, but I find that affection sweet. The week before its release, Kelce, a future Hall of Famer in what may be his final season, caught his first touchdown of the year for Arrowhead Stadium. And up in her suite, she leapt from her seat, pointed at her wedding ring, and shouted, "That's my husband!" It was an unguarded joy of a wife watching the man that she loved succeed. Last fall, before the Super Bowl, she was asked about doing a halftime show someday, and she said there had been no formal offer, but she also explained why performing while Kelce was still playing held very little appeal to her. And this is what she said. She said she would be too locked in on his game to concentrate on her own show. For those few hours, she wanted to watch him play and succeed. Now, to some modern sensibilities, even that is a problem. A wife who openly cheers for her husband is seen as having surrendered, as though every ounce of devotion she gives him somehow subtracted from her own ability and accomplishment. She has rejected that idea herself, and she has called the suggestion that marriage would make her quit music shockingly offensive and said she loves Kelce because he loves what she does. Now, support flows both ways in marriage, as it should. Cheering is not surrender. It is love made more visible. And our culture has also grown comfortable with a certain picture of the husband, the lovable dolt, the man who stumbles into a life and a wife he did not earn. Television has sold that caricature for decades. So when a gifted, accomplished woman stands up in front of the world and claims her husband with pride, it cuts against the script. And that's where a lot of the criticism came from for her actions. A supportive spouse can do more than applaud a good day. That person sees the work before the result. They know the disappointments that never make the highlight reel. They encourage another attempt after failure. Research has linked support from a partner with greater willingness to pursue challenges and personal growth. Another study found that a spouse's conscientiousness predicted job satisfaction, income, and promotion for men and women alike. You don't need a study to understand why. There's a difference between hearing a stadium cheer and knowing that the person who shares your life believes in you and is cheering harder than any of them. That kind of confidence can steady a man when the crowd is gone. A husband's belief can do the same for his wife. Kelsey seems to understand what he has. Asked about Taylor's reaction by his brother Jason on their own podcast, he joked that he was just doing my deed as a husband, that he simply wanted to make his girl proud. That sounds like a man who delights in being loved. We can't know everything about a marriage from a song and a few seconds of a video, nor does disliking Cleveland mean someone objects to a wife supporting her husband. But the affection Swift put into the song and the joy she showed at Arrowhead deserve to be seen for what they are. Critique the melody, debate the lyrics, just leave room to celebrate a wife who cannot contain her pride in her husband and a husband who wants to make her proud. Friends, the world would be a better place if it happened with more people, more often. Too many husbands and too many wives are unsupportive or just apathetic towards what their spouse is involved in and what they're doing. And it's my opinion. It's just Kevin McCullough's opinion. You can disagree with me. You can send me email, thatkevinshow@gmail.com. But I think that when a wife stands up and wildly, supportively says, "That's my husband," with pride and joy, I think that does something good to him. I think that boosts his desire to further please her, to help her accomplish goals and see the life that she builds through her accomplishments even more strongly. And I was kind of put off by all the social media that was just taking a look at that as being in some way negative. It can't be negative. How is that negative? There's nothing negative about that. We should want marriages that reflect healthy love, strong support, genuine encouragement, deep, deep cheering for each other. Kids are better off. Families are better off. Individuals are better off. All right, coming up, we're going to speak next with Tony Bode of Mock Funding. 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And a little bit later on, of course, Hillary Kramer will be with us. 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

0: right, welcome back. It's Money Monday, as we often talk to you about. We want you to help. We want to help make you better stewards of what you work hard to earn, and hopefully be able to do more, like give to what God is doing, provide for families beyond your own, and even leave a legacy for your family. I know that so many of the people that listen to me have those different desires. They want to give more, they want to do more, and they want to leave more. And I think that those are all biblical, honorable ways of using income and what you've earned. I just want to applaud that. And that's why I want us to give you the steps, the tools, the keys to being able to do that. David Fisher is a big part of that, and he joins us on Mondays to talk about certain aspects of this. David, this last week, many have said that there is a shortage in silver, and silver is getting ready to make a big move. Is that true, according to what you're reading and seeing, and what does it mean if it is?
1: Well, you hit the nail on the head, Kevin. You're exactly right. There's a deficit happening, and for the United States, the deficit this year is at 46 million ounces just in the United States. This is the sixth consecutive yearly annual shortfall for silver. But when you add up the global deficit, it's close to a billion ounces, 980 million to be exact. That's a huge deficit that's just not going to, you know, get caught up here in the near term. There was a survey that was done by investing.com. The survey is specifically for the United States, not the rest of the world. And physical demand in the United States for silver is up 88% this year, according to the survey.
0: Wow.
1: So this is an independent survey. This is not my industry doing the survey. This is a broad survey across all asset classes. So think about how significant that number is. The refineries that are refining silver, they're backed up 3 to 4 months in the United States, according to mining.com, which they watch what's going on in that. So there's evidence now that the government might be buying physical silver, using silver as a strategic critical mineral. Now that gold is also that, according to President Trump. But let's look at history. In December of 2015, the Federal Reserve, you know, raised interest rates for the first time back then in nearly a decade. And most expected traders on Wall Street thought that silver would fall, gold would fall. But the opposite happened. Silver rallied 50% over the next 7 months. Think about that, a rally in silver with interest rates going up. So the same thing is happening now. We're at a support level of $60 in silver. The question is very simple. Is this where silver turns? Many believe that 2015 tells us the story that we're in for a bullish market run in silver. This is certainly was what has happened in before in the past. Once the market stops guessing about whether the Fed will hike or not, which now we don't have to guess that anymore, when the Fed hiked before, gold rallied 31%, silver rallied 50% in 7 months. I think we're going back to the future, a 2015 repeating itself. Now's the time to be looking not just into gold, but also silver.
0: Wow. That is remarkable. Central banks, you mentioned them. They're leading in buying gold by a good bit, but a new category is emerging as a force in buying gold. Tell us about what that is and what kind of impact it's having.
1: Well, relentlessly, central banks are the driver of gold. They've been buying 1,000 tons of gold, which is twice as much every year that they've done for the last 5 years compared to what they did previously 5 years ago, which is barely 500 tons. So we're not going to throw that rule book out, but it looks like a new category has come. Young Americans, there is a survey, according to Bank of America, individuals between age 21 to 43 now have 25% of their portfolio invested in stock, compared to the other class, 44 age investors age 44 and older, usually it's 55% of their money is in stocks. But today, according to the survey, 93% of this age category, 21 to 43, are allocating money towards alternatives, specifically gold and silver. The allocation is specifically saying by Bank of America. The survey says these investor classes, 45% of them own physical gold, and another 45% are wanting to buy it. So think about that. That's a huge movement towards gold. And obviously, the bank sees this as a run in gold. They're not the only bank saying that we're going to have a run up in gold. TD Securities said, get ready for $5,000 gold. We're at the $4,100 level. And they're not the only one. Another entity called Christopher Wood, who works for Jefferies, which is a head of a global equity strategy company, they're saying gold is going to reach at least $10,000 an ounce sooner or later, quote unquote. Now is the time to be consolidating, looking at getting gold in your portfolio.
0: Well, and we want people to be wise in terms of being a good steward, and we have a little bit of extra time, David, this week than normally. Let's talk a little bit about how that's done. When we're talking about protecting retirement, gold and silver, based on what you just told us about both of them, are really good options to help balance out a portfolio and to give some stability to it. But talk about how kind of the mechanics of it is, it is to get gold and silver to be a portion of your 401k or your IRA.
1: Well, first of all, your gold should be around $3,500, not where it's at $4,100. When you factor in historically that the Fed is raising rates pushes the dollar higher, which pushes gold lower. Gold by any metric should be a lot lower than it is right now, along with silver. So that tells us the strong demand that is happening. How simple is this? You just make a phone call to Landmark Capital, go to our website at landmarkgold.com and make an inquiry, have an interactive, short, brief conversation, answer all your questions. You can learn how to do this. There's no obligation, no pressure. Get an information packet from our company. And what we found, Kevin, is a lot of people are turning portions of their portfolio towards gold and silver. And the reason being is very obvious. There's too many components that are relentlessly telling us we're going to have much higher gold prices. Whether you look at the price of oil going up, you look at the Federal Reserve getting rid of the treasury market on their balance sheet, which is bullish for gold and silver. Whether you look at the government spending that's out of control and the $2 trillion of a budget deficit, and we're financing our future by borrowing more money. This is all factoring in and a possibility of President Trump backing our currency by gold and or silver, which higher prices in gold and silver would come as a result of that. I've been doing this 32 years, and I've never seen so many components as I'm seeing now. And many investors are saying, this makes a lot of sense. I should have something rather than nothing in gold and silver, because, you know, scripture says a portion to seven, a portion to eight, because who knows what tragedy may befall you. So that's where diversification could be the financial insurance policy, having some gold and silver in your portfolio. If we have a stock market correction, boy, you're going to be really wanting to have some gold and silver in the portfolio. So there's a lot of aspects from a lot of different people outside my industry saying, get some gold and silver in your portfolio now.
0: Well, and the reason I bring that up is because David's firm does do 401k and IRA transfer, and they're able to help you understand the process and kind of guide you through it. Other gold dealers have stopped offering that to people. And so, David, just the fact that you're able to explain it to them, give them the proper guidance and how they go through it, it's just such a valuable thing. Friends, here's David's number. Please call him personally, 844-604-2575, 844-604-2575. That's 844-604-2575, 844-604-2575. And then when you call, just say, hey, I heard you talking with Kevin. on that Kevin show want to know more about the 401k or the IRA, or I would like to understand my opportunities with gold or silver right now and what I can do to diversify my portfolio. Friends, I strongly believe in diversification. I practice diversification. I want you to be smart and be a good steward. I want you to have a legacy to leave for your kids. I want you to be able to give more to the causes that you are concerned about, and I want you to be able to do more for the kingdom ultimately as a result of all of it. 844-604-2575, 844-604-2575. David Fisher, always appreciate it. Thank you so much.
1: Thank you, Kevin.
0: You got it. Kevin McCullough coming right back from New York. Stay here.
2: Stick around for more of That Kevin next.
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0: right, welcome back. Kevin McCullough, we've been talking to you for the last number of weeks about Bible League and supplying Bibles for those who are without them and who desperately want them. And we've done so a little bit this year with a little bit of friction from some of you that, you know, you're not believers. You listen to the show. I'm grateful that you're listening. I want you to keep listening, even if you're not a believer. But some of you have said things like, oh, well, nobody will ever be inspired to help you. Oh, there's never going to be, you know, a way that you're going to hit your goal of the number of Bibles that you're looking for, et cetera, et cetera. Well, I just want to—I just want you to know that we had kind of thought that all the accounting would be being done this Monday morning, as we were thinking that the campaign would wrap up. We've actually extended it through Wednesday of this week, just so that we complete the month on a strong note. But I'm bringing Michael Woolworth back because there's some of those presuppositions, Michael, that I think that people make about things that just God delights in proving people wrong. Again and again, including me sometimes, when I have when I don't have faith, when I am in doubting, and I sometimes worry about things, I'm reminded in Psalm 27 that God says repeatedly throughout Scripture, "Do not fear, do not fear, do not fear, do not fear. Don't worry, don't have anxiety, don't fear, don't be concerned." Why? Because He is with us. That is the promise that Scripture gives us over and over again. We are not to be worried. We are not to concern ourselves in a worrisome manner. Why? Because God is with us. And without going into too much detail, Michael, we had some exciting things happen this weekend. Tell us about maybe a $480 Bible or 480 Bible gift. So we asked people on Friday, give big, be inspired, do your best. We think that someone came in with $200 a month for the next year. That's going to be 480 Bibles, but then something else happened. Tell us what we can know.
1: Well, you and I went into the weekend, right, thinking, okay, the good folks of this.
0: We went into the weekend praying more than anything.
1: We did. You know, Paul tells us in, I think it's Philippians 4, I think it's what, and what he says, I think, is almost, it feels impossible to me a lot of times, Kevin. He says, what? Be anxious for nothing, right? Yep. We've got to be reminded.
0: Don't fear. Don't be anxious. He tells us again and again.
1: Yeah, I got to be reminded because I'm a kid, Kevin. I've walked with the Lord for 40 years, but I've got to be reminded what, hey, we've got a big God. We have big knees. We have a big God. So, Kevin, we went into that weekend just a little shy of this goal that we've set for ourselves. You know, it was a few weeks ago we got together. We said, look, if this isn't, you know, a big issue facing the global church, that as many as 9 of 10 new believers go without a Bible, and Bible League with other agencies identified, what, 120,000 believers around the world who go without a Bible. And, Kevin, that has been unthinkable in the minds of your listeners. They say, what? If we can take a serious stride in taking care of that issue for $5 a Bible, let's do it. So, Kevin, we went into the weekend. We got news this morning of a completed gift to Bible League. You and I are thinking this has got to be the largest in the history of the That Kevin Show universe. But it has put us right where we need to be, in fact, beyond that number. So yeah. I won't identify the actual number, but, Kevin, this is big. This is somebody.

0: we noticed that every campaign we've done with Bible League, there's always kind of a balance. There's one or two very large gifts. There's a whole bunch of gifts that are in the middle. And then there's a handful of really small gifts. And people that give sacrificially give in all three categories. And I think that God is just as much appreciative of someone who it is a sacrifice for them to give $5 and supply one Bible or two in our matching portion of the campaign where they're able to use that $5 to turn it into two Bibles. I think that God honors that. I think that he honors all of the families like the McCulloughs that are in that middle group that, you know, based on our budget month to month, we can sometimes do a little more. We sometimes do a little less, but we always try to do what we can in the process of seeing God's great commission be fulfilled. And then there's always a handful, maybe just one or two that say, you know what, God's blessed me extraordinarily. And we want to be a good steward of what he's blessed us with. And friends, that's where this last gift came from. It was someone who said, I want to be a good steward. I want to see the church grow. I want to see God's people be advanced and growing in him. And the best way to do that with Bible League is to make sure that they are able to do that for the foreseeable future. And so, as you said, this is the largest single gift that has ever come in for a Bible League campaign with the Kevin McCullough Listening Family. But friends, I don't want that to be the end. I want those of you who know that last Friday I was talking to you too, that God has tapped you on the shoulder and he said, you have extraordinary means, and you've been given that for extraordinary reasons. There's a reason why you should be, in fact, part of this campaign. I don't want this moment to go by without you having the chance to respond to that, because what we are seeing is that as people do that, the church is built up, the encouragement of the body is taking place, and everything that Jesus wants to accomplish through this effort is being done. So we ask that you would, in fact, go ahead and give your gift. 1-800-937-9673, 1-800-937-9673. 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But Michael, thank you for a great visit today. Thanks for stopping by. And friends, please give as generously as you can. 1-800-937-9673.
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4: 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In the Arena with Jason Warman is a podcast where faith meets today's biggest conversations. Hear from myself, other leaders, and pastors that are navigating the issues impacting our world right now. Check out this clip.
5: I heard again, you know, pastors shouldn't be political. My thought was, where is that in the Bible? There's no scripture that says, hey, pastors should only talk about X, right. Y, and Z. The narrative of, you know, Jesus wasn't political, which, you know, my line on that is, you don't get crucified for what you don't say. You look at John the Baptist, who looked at Herod and said, hey, your marriage is wrong. The new Elijah calling, right. The nation to repentance.

0: All right, welcome back.
1: It's Money Monday, as we have been talking about throughout the show today, and always glad to kind of round things out with Hillary Kramer, as she has been keeping her eye on the market all day. And Hillary, this Monday, I'm hoping that, like, the markets are kind of going, okay, now we're back into the fall schedule. Everyone's fully, like, back into work and school, and everything else is like we're heading into October, so the real deal is here. What are we looking at today?
2: Oh, well, because we have to be so careful about what we invest in right now, because rates are so high, which changes the valuation of stocks.
1: Sure.
2: I've come away with companies that have dividend yields, which aren't going to be doing as well as ordinarily they would because rates are high. The one positive in all of that is that you have a lot of movement and reallocation to bonds, right, into treasuries, whereas there are these small cap and mid cap companies that I'm going to give you where you get this dividend yield and you also have the value of the company potentially, you know, on the fundamentals going up. And that's why I'm going to start or not know what it is, but it's WD-40, ticker symbol WDFC. Are you familiar with
1: WD-40? It fixes everything, doesn't it? It just makes everything work a little bit better.
2: That's exactly, yes, that's a nice broad way of putting it. Okay, but now for the trivia, and you're welcome to you know, kind of be the spoiler on it. What does WD-40 stand for?
1: Oh, that I would have not had any idea had you not sent it to me before the show. So I'm going to let you tell the truth.
2: WD-40 stands for Water Displacement 40th Formula, originally created in 1953 to prevent corrosion on the Atlas.
1: So there were 39 failed attempts, and the 40th one worked, so they stuck with it.
2: Exactly. And so, you know, everyone knows those blue and yellow cans, but this company's been around for a long time. I mean, its quarterly sales just jumped 24%, net income rose 44%. I love this company, and I really think that WD-40 is one that if you're trying to build a portfolio for the long term with companies that are going to be there for you, you want to buy WDFC. And we can keep it, we can watch it and see how this goes. But I would say you want that dividend and you want the underlying stock is going to go up when you have double-digit revenue.
1: What did you say the dividend yield was?
2: So the dividend yield, hold on one second, let me go back to that. I'm sorry I didn't give you the dividend yield.
1: No, that's okay.
2: Here we go. Dividend yield.
1: 2%.
2: Yeah, it's not a big one. That's why I was just checking. I was actually rechecking on that because it didn't seem like it was high enough. But at 2%, you're still doing well if the company and its underlying stock, which right now is at $203, you know, could go back, you know, at some point very soon to upwards of $250, which is where it was during the summer. It was 270. Okay, so WDFC. The next one is REYN, Reynolds. We all know Reynolds Wrap and Hefty. I go through Hefty bags all the time. I grew up in one of those households, Kevin, where my mother never spent money on plastic garbage bags. So we always had, like, we were always scrapping away for, like, paper bags, plastic bags, garbage bags falling out all over the place. So I decided that, you know, unlike many people who say, you know, my first big fortune, I'm going to go and get, you know, a Rolex or a Cartier tank.
1: You were just going to go get Reynolds Wrap.
2: I was going to go get Hefty bags as many as I could and use them for anything I wanted to. So Hefty Reynolds, REYN, your dividend yield here is much higher. It's 4.2%, but net income. So here you have 4.2% and net income rose 22%. That's what we saw in the last quarter. So I love this company, and we're going to be using Reynolds Wrap. We're going to be using Hefty bags, and they have all sorts of purposes. I'm talking about garbage bags, but for industrial, you know, commercial purposes,
1: right.
2: Agriculture, they're everywhere. Here's one I really like, and I don't think I've ever really had anything this boring before, but Middlesex Water, MSEX. I just have to. They have paid a cash dividend, Middlesex Water, every year since 1912, and increased the dividend for 53 consecutive years. Second quarter revenue was up 14%. And it's a water company. It's a utility, a water utility, MSEX. And as we know, New Jersey has a lot of people here, and a lot of people keep moving into places like Middlesex. So I highly recommend Middlesex with this 2.73% dividend yield. Here's another one I like that I've known for many years, and it's a gas utility called NW Natural Holdings. NWN, Okay, so again, I'm doing utility for you in a growing area. 4.2% is your dividend yield. Year to date, the stock is completely flat. And in the past 3 months, it's down almost 9%. Actually, interesting, based in Portland, but provides natural gas and distributes natural gas throughout the Northwest and also is in areas like Dallas and Austin down in the South. So we like that one as well. Here's one, ABM Industries. Now, again, like my theme today is boring, and I hope I'm not boring anyone out there. That's why I had some trivia to make it a little more exciting. ABM, okay, so ABM Industries, ticker symbol ABM. We have a dividend yield here of 2.4%. A good, solid company. What I really like here is they do all sorts of engineering and janitorial and facilities engineering, infrastructure everywhere, especially in airports, parking lots, catering. ABM is in a lot of the air cabin maintenance, like when you get off the airplane and you mm-hmm. see maintenance coming on, that's ABM. And here you've seen ABM raise its dividend 58 consecutive years.
1: Wow.
2: And by the way, when the market goes down, the first thing everyone buys are companies like Hormel that make Spam, you know? Yep. That's what everyone goes
1: Campbell's
2: for.
1: Soup is another one.
2: Yeah, that's why we had done Campbell's Soup recently. But what I'm doing here is like literally saying, you know, utilities, like Chesapeake. Yeah, okay, that's actually they're on the East Coast and opportunities in Florida there. And as well, we have seen their pipe, they have a pipeline through Florida, and revenue continues to grow. So Chesapeake, get that 2.3% dividend yield, CPK. Here's one I've known since all the way back 1986 when I worked at Morgan Stanley. I worked on a company, National Fuel Gas Company, NFG. The stock right now is at 78. Last spring, it was a $100 stock. Dividend yield is 2.8%. Do I have time for another one?
1: Actually, that's it. We're out of time, Hillary, but thank you for a great list.
2: Oklahoma next time.
1: That's it. Well, these are boring, but that's good diversification. If you've, like you said, if you've had big wins, it's a good place to park some of this, especially with those dividend yields. Better than a lot of interest rates and a lot of opportunities. So do that. Kevin McCullough coming right back. Final few minutes. Stay with us.
0: Stick around for more of That Kevin next.
1: If you're a Christian, you know the story of the crucifixion, but have you ever really considered what Jesus physically endured? The Suffering of the Lamb examines the historical and archaeological evidence surrounding Christ's passion, drawing from ancient sources and archaeological discoveries. Detailed illustrations help you visualize what actually happened, while the book also explores the deeper question of why Christ suffered in this particular way. Deepen your understanding of Christ's sacrifice. Go to Amazon today, search The Suffering of the Lamb, and order your copy.
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1: All right, Kevin McCullough, so glad to be able to have you with us on this Monday edition. I have to tell you a true story. Happened to me last Friday. Just as I'm getting off the air, I wander out of the studio, down the hall, go to the mailbox, find a letter there from Vic Pritchard and the DFW Direct Insurance. Well, not them, but the Manhattan Life Insurance and Annuity Company that they got me enrolled in. And I knew that in recent weeks, my wife had taken my daughter, who had to start school. And when you're starting school at a certain grade, you gotta go through a whole rigmarole of tests and everything and so forth. And so she took her to our pediatrician and got her all checked out, got some vaccines and other things that she needed for the stage of life that she's in, et cetera. So I had not seen a bill from those doctor's visits. And in fact, my lovely bride was going, "Hey, have you seen anything from the doctor's visits, because we haven't got anything?" And you may remember, friends, I told you that when we switched insurance providers, we went to a zero out-of-pocket policy. 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Not only that, Vic Pritchard and DFW Direct Health Insurance got us lower premiums by about $400 a month for a family of five. 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That's saving us about $5,000 a year. 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Now, check this out. I go to open the notice from the company, and I see that it's from the insurance company. And I'm looking at this thing, and it says across the top, explanation of benefits, this is not a bill. I said, okay, this is not a bill. And then I get to the second page, which I have now in my hands, and I'm looking at the top, and there's a check on page two for $11. Now, she had $900 worth of exam and office visit and all the rest, blah, blah, blah, blah, blah, blah, blah. And my zero out-of-pocket policy paid for all of it. So why am I getting a check? Real simple answer. I went to an in-network provider. So to go to an in-network provider, which our pediatrician already was, we get $40 off the cost of an office visit. So the cost of the office visit, instead of being the one price, ended up being $40 less. And the insurance company pays a set amount for the office visit, which turned out to be $11 more than what the cost was when I went to the in-network provider. So what they did was, and it was significant because it was more than that, and they split the overage between the doctor's office and the insurance policy holder. So I got $11 back on a $900 visit to the doctor by my pediatrician that I've had for 20-something years. 16 years, 17 years, I guess. 17 years. We've had the same pediatrician for 17 years. And I got a rebate check for $11 because my policy, which is $400 less a month, and got me an in-network provider for $40 off my office visit and zero out-of-pocket money, and I got $11 sent to me because how good of the policy it is. 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
7: News this hour from Town Hall, I'm John Scott. U.S. Ambassador to China David Perdue confirms President Trump raised the possibility of selling weapons to China during his recent meeting with President Xi Jinping.
8: Perdue made the comments Sunday on Fox News, saying Trump asked Xi if China would like to buy U.S. arms. The remarks come as the two countries continue to compete over trade, technology, and Taiwan. Trump and Xi are expected to meet again in November at the Asia-Pacific Economic Cooperation Summit, followed by another meeting in December at the G20 Summit in Miami. Their latest meeting ended Friday after Xi's three-day state visit to Washington. I'm Mark Mayfield.
7: Mediators working with Iran and the U.S. on a deal to end fighting and open the Strait of Hormuz. Iranian state media reporting Foreign Minister Abbas Araghchi will meet with Qatari mediators about the latest discussions. President Trump is reportedly open to pursuing a non-military resolution to the conflict if one can be achieved. The late September nor'easter will continue to impact Massachusetts through Monday evening, despite the storm gradually winding down. Some minor impacts are still expected, from flooding to coastal concerns, and it appears the strongest winds now are behind us. In health news, it's that time of year again when everyone starts getting sick, and one illness seems to be making a comeback in New York City.
9: COVID numbers are on the rise, and this has led to a surge of admissions at city hospitals. 500 cases in September marks the biggest jump in people seeking care for COVID since October of last year. Health officials say this is not just isolated to New York City, as statewide numbers are also up. Doctors recommend staying up to date on COVID and flu vaccines. Of the recent COVID cases reported, 12 have been fatal, so medical professionals are stressing that it's important to get vaccinated. In New York, I'm Liz Warner.
7: More on these stories from townhall.com.
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13: Overnight will be partly cloudy with a low of 62. On Tuesday, expect variable cloudiness with a high of 77. Tuesday night will be clear to partly cloudy with a low of 62. Wednesday will have the sun breaking through clouds at times, reaching a high of 81. Thursday will be partly sunny and very warm with a high of 87. With the AccuWeather forecast, I'm meteorologist Jason Caterina.
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4: When we're in danger, our first instinct is to flee, right? 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We all want that warning when we're in danger. And if you think about eternity, you start to see that God's Word, the Bible, is a warning to each of us. He tells us that every wrong thing we've ever done, no matter how big or small, puts us in eternal danger of being separated from God. But you know, there's a way of escaping that. God provided His only Son, Jesus Christ, who died on the cross and paid the penalty for all our disobedient acts. Then Jesus rose from the dead and lives forever in heaven and wants you to be there too. He offers forgiveness and a new life through a relationship with Him. To learn how to begin a relationship with Jesus and be saved from the danger of an eternity separated from God, call 888-NEED-HIM. That's 888-NEED-HIM.
5: With SRN News, I'm John Scott. Wind is whipping Mexico's northern Pacific coast, and water has started to flood some streets as Hurricane Polo bears down on Baja California Sur. The hurricane Monday threatening flash floods and mudslides in the fishing town of Puerto San Carlos. High tides and pounding waves from Polo were breaching sea barriers as residents worried for their homes in the mostly empty town. Polo, a Category 3 storm, and is expected to bring heavy rain to the southwest U.S. later this week. Meanwhile, Hurricane Nolo could still bring torrential rain to parts of Hawaii. A man who spent decades on Utah's death row is being released on bail after prosecutors said newly analyzed DNA evidence does not link him to a 1985 killing. A judge ordered 71-year-old Douglas Stewart Carter released hours after a bond hearing Monday. He will be retried. This is SRN News.
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7: Overnight will be partly cloudy with a low of 62. On Tuesday, expect variable cloudiness with a high of 77. Tuesday night will be clear to partly cloudy with a low of 62. Wednesday will have the sun breaking through clouds at times, reaching a high of 81. Thursday will be partly sunny and very warm with a high of 87. With the AccuWeather forecast, I'm meteorologist Jason Catter.
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13: All right, it's a breaking news edition of the Scott Jennings Show here on Monday, September the 28th. I'm looking at a live feed of the Oval Office at the White House in Washington, D.C. I see the Secretaries of Energy and Commerce, Wright and Lutnick. I see the Attorney General of Iowa. I see Congresswoman Marionette Miller-Meeks. I see Congresswoman Ashley Henson. I see the Chairman of the Ex-Im Bank. And I see the President of the United States, Donald J. Trump, sitting behind the Resolute desk with all these people in the Oval Office. And the big news today is that the President is announcing the largest steel mill ever built in America is coming to Iowa. We take you live inside the Oval Office now for that announcement here on the Scott Jennings Show.
14: We've had some big things happen over the last couple of days, and we'll talk about it. But before I do that, I want to talk about something extremely, extremely important. I'm delighted to welcome to the White House the founder and chairman of the SR Group, Ravi Roya, as well as the chairman of Ray Roya and president and CEO Joe Brokin, to share some of the really exciting news. We have some unbelievable news. And there's a company known as Mesabi, which is one of the biggest in the world. It's a great company, and they're going to make a big investment in a place called Iowa. And I love Iowa. I went to Iowa every time. Today, we're thrilled to announce that Mesabi Metallics will be building the largest steel plant in American history in the great state of Iowa. It's the largest plant, one of the largest plants in the world, but it's the largest plant in America by far. We're also pleased to be joined by Secretary of Commerce Howard Lutnick, Secretary of Energy Chris Wright, Senator Joni Ernst, who's done a wonderful job, and I'm going to miss you, Joni.
15: Thank you so much, Mr. President.
14: But you are right. Are you? You sure you're going to change your mind?
15: Thank you, Mr. President.
14: Governor Kim Reynolds, Representatives Marionette Miller-Meeks and Ashley Henson, and I saw some good polls just recently. You're doing well, Ashley.
15: Yes, sir. We're going to win.
14: Looks like you're doing well. You should do well. Iowa Attorney General Brennan Byrd, who's been with me right from the beginning, and Export-Import Bank Chairman John Jovanovic, who is a fantastic young man, actually. Once completed, Mesabi Metallics' new steel plant will produce 10 million tons of steel per year using iron ore from the company's Minnesota mine. And Minnesota has, I will tell you, they maybe have a lousy governor, but they have great iron ore. They have one of the worst governors in history, a real stupid guy. But they do have good iron ore, which is more important, I guess. But it's the first new iron ore mine in the United States in more than 50 years with the highest quality ore. In other words, this steel will be mined, melted, and made right here in the USA, which is something very unusual. The project is expected to create up to 6,000 new construction jobs, nearly 2,000 manufacturing and mining jobs, and add another $95 billion to the U.S. economy, which is the number one economy in the world by far. We have the best economy we've ever.

0: to outkick their historical coverage here and beat back some of this polling that I think is actually being generated to suppress Republican turnout.
1: I think that's probably right. And we've got to make sure that our side recognizes not only what the stakes are, but then does the work to make sure that we'll be in a strong position in November. That means talking to your friends and your community members and your church members and making sure that they get out to vote and they get their family and their friends out to vote, that if you can support Republican candidates, that you're doing that financially. But the core message here is that you've got a Democrat Party who's running on a platform explicitly. This is not political hyperbole from conservatives. They are explicitly running on a platform of tearing America's constitutional foundations apart, abolishing the Senate, abolishing the presidency, abolishing the Supreme Court. They've talked for a long time about if they do get power, they want to make D.C. The 51st state, which of course means two more Democrat senators. Then it's Puerto Rico. Then it's packing the Supreme Court if they can't abolish it. I mean, you're talking about fundamentally transforming the United States. And that's before we even talk about insane policies like open borders and defunding local police departments, entrancing toddlers, and everything else that they've spent the last 6 years talking about. And then on the other side of the aisle, you have Republicans who are just the party of basic decency and common sense, who say on a core level, we love this country. We want America to survive. We want to conserve America. That's why we're conservatives. We want to preserve it so that our kids and grandkids can inherit it. We believe in strong borders. We believe in American sovereignty. We believe in law and order. We want your local police department. We actually like your local police departments. We think sheriffs and cops are good things for local communities. And we want to make sure that this system of government that we have that's been so great for the American people survives. And I think given that choice, most Americans are going to be with Republicans. But we've got to make sure that that message gets out there, because Democrats are doing everything they can to obfuscate the insane beliefs that they have.
0: That's Brandon Gill, congressman from Texas. The Republican Party has its eye on you, Brandon Gill. We appreciate your service. And we take a break. More news after this. It's Scott Jennings on Salem.
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4: 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I'm still searching. Hi, this is Lon Solomon, and this is what Billy Joel said at the close of his documentary, And So It Goes. You know, Billy is right. Everyone is born lost, looking and searching for something to fill the hole inside of us that only God can fill. This is why Jesus said, "Come to me, and I will give you rest. You will find peace for your soul." Hey, if you're still looking, look in the right place, the Lord Jesus. Not a sermon, just a thought.
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7: When we're in danger, our first instinct is to flee, right? 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We all want that warning when we're in danger. And if you think about eternity, you start to see that God's Word, the Bible, is a warning to each of us. He tells us that every wrong thing we've ever done, no matter how big or small, puts us in eternal danger of being separated from God. But you know, there's a way of escaping that. 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He offers forgiveness and a new life through a relationship with Him. 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That's 888-NEED-HIM.
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0: Monday, September. I mean, he's a freshman. And I look around the congressional landscape, I don't see anybody holding the libs accountable any better than Brandon Gill. He'd be a terrific chairman for the House Oversight Committee. Jamie Comer, my friend here from Kentucky, has done a great job, and he's highly likely to be running for governor in 2027. Brandon Gill is the right choice for this. Not that there wouldn't be other good choices. It's a big conference. There's a lot of Republicans. I'm just watching Brandon Gill's performance. Go, if you haven't followed Brandon Gill, go on YouTube. Go on your, wherever you get your videos served to you. Type in Brandon Gill hearing. And you will find myriad clips of this guy methodically and calmly just taking apart some nonsense. But you need that sort of aggressiveness. It's calm. It's methodical. He asks the right questions. He gets to the heart of the matter. So you're not engaging in the left's hysterics. You're engaging in a conservative's rational, logical thinking. That's what Brandon Gill does. And when you see him take these witnesses on, just puts on display how crazy they have gone and how common sense the right has become. I'm looking at a picture, by the way. This is breaking news into the Scott Jennings Show. I'm looking at a picture. This was posted on the X platform by Senator Matt Harrington, who is the Assistant Senate Republican Leader up in the Maine State Senate. And he posts a photo with this caption. I was sent this photo of Senator Collins's, at Susan Collins, Biddeford office this morning. What has this world come to? This is disgusting, disappointing, and it's not the Maine I grew up in do better. The photo is a picture of the front door of Collins' Biddeford office, and it's spray painted in red. On the left it says Trump, and on the right it says whore. Trump, whore. I regret to inform you, dear listeners, that the tolerant American left is at it again. The tolerant and nonviolent American left is at it again. Susan Collins has been the most bipartisan, down-the-middle United States senator in Washington. Sometimes she votes with Trump, sometimes she votes against him. When a Democrat was in office, sometimes she voted with them, sometimes she voted against them. Bipartisan. If it's been good for Maine, Susan Collins has tried to do it. But she is a registered Republican, probably the most moderate or liberal or whatever you want to call it Republican in Washington. Probably fitting for Maine. And for that, she gets to go to her office today and see in red spray paint, Trump whore. Why is there so much rage and violence in the heart of the American left? These were the people of tolerance. These were the people of nonviolence. But you see images like this, and then you hear what their candidates say. This character, El Sayed, up in Michigan. I feel like all the time I'm seeing clips from him where his language is violent. What was he saying the other day about Bill Maher, actually? Oh, yes, here it is. Abdul El Sayed says he would go on Bill Maher's show despite the, quote, terrible things Bill Maher has said about people like me. He continues. This is El Sayed. I want to give people the image of watching him get his rear end, but he used an expletive. I want to give people the image of watching him get his rear end whooped on his own show by a guy who prays like I do. Always with the violence, this guy. The left has become so violent. We heard all the words and postings from the American left after Charlie was assassinated. They cheered it on, and on the anniversary of it, they cheered it on again. You have candidates making violent statements about a guy. Bill Maher, he's a talk show host, a comedian. I want to whoop his you-know-what. We got spray painting, nasty language on an office in Maine. Radicals, folks. Anti-American radicals. More news after this. Stay with us. 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
12: News this hour from Town Hall, I'm John Scott. The United States and China releasing list of products worth about $30 billion each that will see tariff cuts. This deal expected to boost bilateral trade. The announcement follows a meeting between Chinese President Xi Jinping and President Trump in Washington. The list include just over 1,000 U.S. goods entering China and 77 categories of Chinese goods exported to the U.S. Major tech companies are going to testify in front of the New York City Council. That's regarding the potential dangers of AI next week.
13: This marks the first public testimony under oath from AI companies after several whistleblowers and executives issued warnings about the need for regulation. Speakers for companies including Anthropic, OpenAI, Google, and Meta all confirmed with Council Speaker Julie Menin that they will attend the hearing in front of the entire 51-member body. The council also sent a subpoena demanding someone from Elon Musk's SpaceX AI company to attend the rare meeting set for next Monday on October 5th. In New York, I'm Lizzie Radabali.
12: A military mobilization could be on the horizon.
14: The U.S. Army Reserve has issued an urgent directive to commanders asking if local medical, logistics, and engineering units can achieve deployment readiness by late December. Anonymous officials confirmed the 90 to 120-day timeline is part of an active contingency plan focused on Cuba. Backed by Secretary of State Marco Rubio, the Trump administration is increasing pressure on Havana following a tense showdown at the United Nations General Assembly last week. Natalie Rodriguez, Miami.
12: President Trump announcing a new $15 billion steel plant will be built in Iowa with backing from an Indian conglomerate. He says the project will create the largest steel plant in U.S. history, expected to produce 10 million tons of steel a year after it's fully built out. More on these stories from townhall.com.
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0: Welcome to The Hugh Hewitt Show. I'm guest host Kurt Schlichter, retired United States Army Infantry Colonel, senior columnist over at townhall.com. And I was a 30-year trial lawyer in California, which is where I got to meet our second guest, or our first guest today, what am I saying? She is the Assistant Attorney General for Civil Rights and a fantastic trial lawyer herself, a great American, Harmeet Dhillon. Harmeet, welcome to the Hugh Hewitt Show.
29: Thanks for having me back.
0: Well, it's always good to have you. Can you give the folks an update on how things are going at the Civil Rights Division? You had one heck of a job coming in, and it's been one heck of a challenge.
29: Well, absolutely. So the Civil Rights Division is one of the largest divisions here at Main Justice here in D.C. When I started, it had about 400 attorneys in it. And when we came in and told the lawyers here that we were going to be implementing the president's executive orders and prioritizing getting rid of DEI and cleaning up voter rolls and, you know, doing some of these important things that the American people voted for, eventually about 300 of those attorneys quit. And so they self-deported, and we then had the task of, while we had DOGE restrictions and budgetary constraints, building back the Civil Rights Division. And I'm really happy to say that I recruited over 100 great legal professionals here to the DOJ. We have revitalized our efforts. We have worked as a single unit with great zeal and dedication to do exactly what I promised in my first week on the job, which is implement those executive orders within the statutory framework of all of our great civil rights laws, which I love and respect. And so from making sure that American citizens are not discriminated against in hiring, from helping our states to stop illegal voting, cleaning up the voter rolls, going after American universities that take our federal funding and discriminate against people on the basis of race and other categories, going after anti-Semitism, church blockades like what happened in Minnesota, the so-called protesters who obstructed churchgoers, and other priorities like that. We're just really proud of the work that we've done here in the Civil Rights Division, and every day we're in the headlines from making findings letters against universities for their shocking ongoing discrimination and a violation of students with fair admissions and other cases like that, to opening up, you know, all new kinds of cases. So it's just been great.
1: Well, you just dropped a case on the University of California, San Francisco Medical School, where they were discriminating, what used to be called reverse discrimination, but is really just discrimination. What's going on there?
29: Well, UCSF, like some of our nation's most elite other medical institutions, has defied students of fair admissions by continuing to put its finger on the scale to get the types of makeup in their class that they view to be desirable. So-called underrepresented minorities, Black and Hispanic, are several times more likely to be admitted with the same credentials than white and Asian applicants. So, for example, a Black applicant to UCSF with the same type of credentials as a white applicant is 12 times more likely to get in. Those are pretty shocking disparities, and they're illegal. And so we sent our findings to UCSF. We're giving them an opportunity to come to the table and reach a resolution with us. I don't think they will, but you know, if they do, that'll be great. And if they don't, we'll sue them. So we are very, very focused on making sure that, first of all, we cannot fool around with the quality of medical education in our country. It actually matters much more so than perhaps some other, you know, disciplines. And we intend to make sure that our federal dollars are going towards ensuring the finest applicants are getting the education here in the United States.
1: Well, you know, you and I are both trial lawyers. You and I both actually had to bring lawsuits. And I'm just kind of wondering, what would the argument on behalf of this kind of manifest bias be? Or are they just hoping that they can get themselves a Obama or Biden appointee judge in the Northern District of California and bide their time until maybe there's a new president in 2 years?
29: Yeah, I mean, so we saw an example of that in real life, I think last week, when we made similar findings against UC Berkeley's law school. And the dean, who was caught red-handed, as quoted in our complaint, our findings, saying that he was going to get around students for fair admissions by using sneaky criteria and tactics like essays and things like that. You know, that's their argument is, oh, well, you know, these numbers only tell part of the story. You know, we're absolutely looking at a holistic picture of each candidate separately. But that's why we have these statisticians and people here on our staff who are not lawyers, they're statisticians who actually do a very thorough job of crunching this data. You can't, the numbers don't lie. And you might see a variance of one time or two times as likely to get in, but when somebody's 12 times more likely to get in if their race is one race as opposed to another, that's really quite difficult to explain other than by resort to intentional discrimination. So that's the argument we're going to be making in court if we have to go there.
1: One of the most interesting things about your tenure is that you've actually defended the civil rights of a long oppressed group of Americans, gun owners. You've actually treated the Second Amendment like it's actually in the Constitution, something judges, including especially in the Ninth Circuit, don't seem to believe is a thing at all. you recently went after San Jose. I guess it's a Bay Area. I guess you're focusing on the Bay Area, which both of us came from, by the way. What's going on in San Jose, and how are you going to make sure that Americans can exercise their right to keep and bear arms?
29: Well, San Jose, I think it's we've filed over a dozen lawsuits now around the country against different targets, and San Jose is charging $1,600 for a concealed carry weapons permit application and requiring a psychiatric screening for enjoying a constitutionally protected right. And so, you know, some level of moderate fee, like I had to pay, I think, something under $100 here in D.C. to get my CCW permits. That's, you know, a processing fee is not presumptively unreasonable, but $1,600 is real money. It's more than some people's rent. It's, you know, two car payments for people. It's a lot of money. And that is a material barrier to enjoying that constitutional right. And, you know, why should you have to prove that you're not crazy? Also, you know, I think the presumption should be on the government to prove that. So I, for these reasons, we've sued San Jose. San Jose has previously been sued by me in private practice. They had some other unconstitutional scheme that we challenged. And so these jurisdictions are getting away with it because there aren't enough gun groups out there to challenge them. And, you know, they never expected the federal government to come in. But I'm really confident of eventually prevailing on these cases.
1: Well, you know, I a California resident, I've got a gun permit elsewhere. I was literally a colonel who's been in two combat zones and who commanded thousands of guys with automatic weapons on the streets of California. And I have to ask the permission of some clerk who hadn't even been born yet when I was first time I was a platoon leader, whether I can exercise my Second Amendment right. Hey, if you need a test plaintiff, you know how to spell my name. Harmeet Dhillon, Assistant Attorney General for Civil Rights. Thank you for being here on the Hugh Hewitt Show. And thank you and your folks for all your great work. If you know a young lawyer, have him get in touch with the DOJ. It's a great way to start your legal career. You'll be in the trenches from day one. I'm Kurt Schlichter. We'll be right back.
2: 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Thank you, Kurt. We'll be right back. Do you know what the Bible says about business, money, and investing? 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Abraham, Joseph, Solomon, even Jesus talked about investing, being wise with what we've been given. 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
4: The problem with living for pleasure is that it's both short-sighted and the satisfaction never lasts. 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
5: 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I'm still looking. I'm still searching. Hi, this is Lon Solomon, and this is what Billy Joel said at the close of his documentary, And So It Goes. You know, Billy is right. Everyone is born lost, looking and searching for something to fill the hole inside of us that only God can fill. This is why Jesus said, come to me, and I will give you rest. You will find peace for your soul. Hey, if you're still looking, look in the right place, the Lord Jesus. Not a sermon, just a thought.
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1: Welcome back to the Hugh Hewitt Show. I'm guest host Kurt Schlichter. Getting a little 80s power pop in there with Kim Wilde, Kids in America, because I'm old and I was around when it first came out. Wow. But we got a young whippersnapper with us now, Noah Rothman. He's National Review's senior political writer, and he's the author of Blood and Progress. You can follow him at Noah C. Rothman. Noah, tell us a little about Blood and Progress. I'm all in favor of one of those.
8: Well, unfortunately, a lot of people are, which is part of the problem. That is the story of, an undertold story, of the history of left-wing violence in America in the modern age, beginning at the turn of the last century to now. Whenever there's an act of political violence, whether it's on the left or the right, you instantly hear the reaction from the mainstream press and observers in that orbit who say, well, you know, the right, the American right is uniquely violent. This is an outlier episode. And it happens consistently to the point where it's become a mantra. We hear about it after an assassination attempt or a successful assassination of a right-wing figure. When the mobs descend on American cities almost nightly, this act of vandalism or the other. And it got to the point where you have to question the evidence of your own eyes, which I did. And the book chronicles three major waves of left-wing political violence in the United States in the 1910s, 1920s, 1970s, 1980s, and today. If you look at the periods that were riven by political strife and particularly by left-wing political violence, our era mirrors those of the past in some pretty conspicuous ways. And you don't know, most of the people don't know about them. And if you don't know about them, you don't know what the signs look like. You certainly don't know what the contours of the crisis is, and you can't get your hands around it. That's what we've been doing. We've been saying this country has a political violence problem. Well, everybody in the mainstream focuses on one side of that equation, ignoring the degree to which politically those who are inclined towards political violence take inspiration from both their side and the other side, which they resolve to mete out acts of violence against. And they always see the state as on the other side. Doesn't matter what side of the political equation you are. So it's a subject that's rife for study, and it's very understudied to a conspicuous degree. You have to wonder if those who are avoiding the confrontation of America's history with violence on the left just don't want you to know about it and therefore reach the conclusions that you would need to reach in order to stop it from continuing.
1: Well, Noah Rothman, of course, 50 years ago, the early 70s, late 60s, the United States was undergoing a very low-grade leftist insurgency with thousands of bombings and hundreds of murders. And you really don't hear about that. It was treated like a criminal justice problem. I've written fiction about America descending into violence because I served in Kosovo in the ruins of a civil war. My family's town was burned down, Chambersburg, several times by Confederates in the Civil War. So I'm very sensitive to this issue. Tell me if you think I'm wrong. The leftists have small spasms of violence, but if the right was actually violent in that sense, if it decided it would adopt that norm, it's got the weapons, it's got the training, and frankly, it's got the numbers. I think it would be a different quality and quantity of violence, and I'm not sure the left would be in a very good position to deal with it.
8: Well, you're talking about mass organized violence, which is not what political violence in this country looks like in the absence of
1: real insurrectionary
8: periods. Well, not
1: in 150 years.
8: Yeah, not a real insurrectionary period. So, I mean, the people who are attracted to political violence are delusional.
1: Yes.
8: In a clinical sense, they allied a sequence of events that gets them from A, act of political bloodshed, to B, situation is better for me and everybody in my orbit. And that's delusional. But there is always an audience for violence, particularly, and it's not even particularly on the left and the right. The right has their own unique pathologies and dangerous sure. elements among them. But we've been seeing plenty of mainstream left-wing political actors endorse acts of violence and adopt the kind of deluded thinking that you would assume would be exclusive to those who are disordered and delusioned. Take the killing of Brian Thompson, United Healthcare CEO, by Luigi Mangione, allegedly. Mangione's killing was instantly, within hours, celebrated organically at the grassroots level and excused by Democratic politicians like Bernie Sanders, Alexandria Ocasio-Cortez, Elizabeth Warren, Chris Murphy, who all condemned the killing and yet appended a very pregnant but onto that condemnation. But you have to understand, everybody's so angry, but you have to understand the healthcare system is broken. In Bernie Sanders' case, but everything's broken. The healthcare system, the education system, finance system, election system, banking system, it's all broken. What do we need? Revolutionary upheaval, revolutionary change to address everything and everything and anything all at once in order to address the conditions that this one schizophrenic lost his mind over. And you see that time and time again with acts of violence that are perpetrated by people who are kind of delusional, and then sometimes not delusional. You remember the third assassination attempt on Donald Trump, the guy who did it?
1: Yep.
8: So what happened after that, right? Donald Trump sits down with Kelly O'Donnell, I believe. If not, I think it was Kelly O'Donnell, maybe Nora O'Donnell. CBS News. And he was pressed to explain why his killer, his would-be killer, whose delusional thinking was written down in advance, why he's wrong. Why aren't you a rapist and a murderer and a traitor to this country? That's the sort of discourse that is just currency on places like Blue Sky that I guarantee you a lot of the mainstream political reporters who would ask that kind of a question frequent pretty regularly. So they don't think it's all that out of the unusual that this guy was beholden to those pathologies and just acted out on them. That was the weird part. Not everything he believed. And that, so there isn't a symmetry on the right when it comes to that sort of thing. The people who are deluded and inclined towards violence on the American right, their thinking is not celebrated by mainstream political figures within the Republican Party or the conservative movement. You can't say the same on the progressive left.
1: Well, we're talking to Noah C. Rothman of National Review, author of Blood and Progress, A Chronicle of Leftist Violence. throughout American history. Noah, I'm very concerned. I'm always very concerned about what the norms are. I'm also someone who says, well, if everyone's not abiding by the norms, they're not really norms, are they? And I find that terrifying when it comes to violence. Like I said, I served in Kosovo. There would be a village here. They'd been there for 1,000 years, and a village there had been 1,000 years, and they'd lived in peace. And then Yugoslavia falls apart, and one of them butchers the other because one's a different ethnicity. It's a road to madness. And I look at these polls. A poll just came out that 29% of American Democrats would support the assassination of Trump. 42% would support a coup d'etat. Boy, if you want violence, throw down a coup d'etat. Is there any way out of this?
8: Well, you're actually being charitable. I think that poll, it was 32% in that poll who supported an assassination attempt. And all of those outcomes in that poll, which might be sensationalized, who knows? But I've done the work. There's plenty of data.
1: Yeah.
8: And I have about 80 pages of notes in this book, so I'd love for somebody to come fact check me. But the data suggests that Democrats, rank and file, are becoming more comfortable with political violence. But there's no outcome there that's good for them.
1: No.
8: So the options were impeached and convicted, 25th Amendment, coup, died overnight, or assassinated. All of those would get bad conditions for the Democratic Party in one way or another. They just aren't confronting them. They're just thinking 2 seconds ahead, instant gratification.
1: Well, thank you, Noah C. Rothman. We've got to go. He's the author of Blood and Progress. You should check it out. It's a lot of food for thought there. I'm Kurt Schlichter. We'll be back with more Hugh Hewitt Show.
9: News. I'm John Scott. Andrew Bailey, one of the FBI's two deputy directors, says he's leaving the position after just over a year on the job and will be returning to Missouri to spend time with his family. Bailey was named co-deputy director in August 2025 to serve alongside Dan Bongino. In consumer news, shoppers soon paying more for some popular PepsiCo snacks and drinks, including Doritos, Ruffles, and Sun Chips. The company says prices on certain products will rise by a low to mid-single-digit percentage, with increases expected by the end of the year or early 2027. The hike's meant to keep pace with inflation and offset higher commodity packaging and transportation costs. In Chicago, Monday night football, the Bears kept the Eagles scoreless after the halftime, beating Philadelphia 27-7. This is SRN News.
10: We live in an age of tremendous global unrest. 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The peace comes only from Jesus Christ. Scripture calls Jesus the Prince of Peace. On the night before his death and subsequent resurrection, Jesus Christ told those who trusted him,
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0: 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Well, she's back. Kamala Harris, like a bad penny, you can't get rid of her. She is back. And here she is doing what she does best, which is pretending to be undecided about running in 2028. She's totally running. Cut number five. Oh, okay. Well, she's totally running, guys. There's no question. And we saw with Jake Tapper when he went out fishing with Gavin Newsom. How Gavin Newsom said, well, I'm not running if she is. That is a concession that there's no Democrat better place to win the nomination. Now, is she a great candidate? I don't think she's a great candidate. I think she's a terrible candidate. But she doesn't. Cut five.
1: Are you considering that? Did you want to announce anything while you're here? And what's your charge to us as you make your exit?
2: I have not decided if I'm going to run again, but I'm going to. But let me just say this: I do sincerely believe 28 won't matter if we don't get through 26.
1: That's true.
0: Okay, she's a nut. Cut number seven.
2: They are cheating by purging voter rolls. So we say as leaders then to folks, not only must you register to vote, check your voter registration status to make sure you haven't been purged from the rolls. They're trying to take our tools, but we are a creative people. And we know how to fight. And we have always been fighting against the odds, and that has never deterred us.
0: Yeah, fight against purging voter rolls of ineligible voters. Because reasons, and shut up, you're a racist. Oh, and here she is with Abdul El-Sayed. Cut number four.
3: I believe you bring more than the talk and more than the promise. And that's what the people of Michigan need from you, from our leaders. That's what black women and black birthing people need in order to move themselves forward, their families forward, their communities forward, the state forward, and this country forward. We are in dire times. Back to the original point.
2: Yeah.
3: Baked in the state constitution, the state should be really proud, and thank you so much for all you did. But as we have seen, that doesn't protect access.
2: Mm-hmm. Yeah.
3: And it is eroding day by day by day, so we must act.
2: Thank you.
0: Well, that was Kamala Harris thanking that lunatic black birthing people. What is a black birthing person? I don't know what a black birthing person is. I know what a woman is. And Kamala Harris, see this is what Kamala Harris is going to face. She's going to face the nuts in her own party. And she's going to have to suck up to them like she sucked up to this lunatic. And normal people are going to look at it and go, what else?

0: the guest host here for Hugh Hewitt on The Hugh Hewitt Show. Stick around. We have a lot more to come.
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3: Welcome back to the Hugh Hewitt Show with me, guest host Kurt Schlichter, senior columnist at townhall.com, retired United States Army Infantry Colonel. It is my pleasure to welcome to the Hugh Hewitt Show a veteran of the United States Navy, an important supporting branch of the military for the decisive force in the United States military, that is the U.S. Army. And he's also, incidentally, a senator from the state of Montana. It's Tim Sheehy. Welcome to the show, Senator.
4: Thanks, Kurt. But, you know, the Navy actually is enshrined in the Constitution. The Army's just a militia. So I'm not sure how you feel about
3: that. Yeah. You know, I feel like I'm back at a Schlichter family reunion. I'm the only one who wasn't in the Navy.
4: Good. Well, obviously, you're at the bottom of the totem pole. Sorry to hear that.
3: I am kind of the outlier. You know, one thing about the United States Navy, it fights. And I've seen a lot of Republicans who don't seem to want to fight, Senator Sheehy. I've seen a lot of Republicans who are blackpilling, who are dooming, who are allowing their morale to hit rock bottom. What's going on with these people?
4: Well, you know, we have a very contested information sphere these days, as you know, Kurt. And, you know, I gave a speech the other day at the RJC and talked about how, you know, our enemies still very much exist around the world. They are combining, they're coordinating, but their weapons have changed. You know, instead of flying airplanes into buildings, they're buying podcasters. You know, instead of suicide vests, they're buying our colleges and our education. They're literally brainwashing the next generation of Americans. And we have to fight the fight where it is, which you made the point very eloquently there, that we have a lot of people who are simply giving up on some of these fronts. Instead of fighting information, bad information with truth, they're simply believing it and co-opting a podcast sphere that seems to want to destroy America, seems to accept our decline and accept that our enemies are ascendant and always will be. And as soon as you let people convince themselves of these false truths, then of course they end up believing it and they perpetuate it. And we can't simply perpetuate the decline of our country, because not only is it not true, but it's a complete betrayal of our children and the next generation. We've got to fight for the greatest country ever. We've got to continue to support this empire of freedom and innovation that this country has been the tentpole of for hundreds of years. And we have to say very clearly that we're going to defend this civilization and our right to exist. And unfortunately, many of our countrymen seem to have given up already.
3: Well, look, you're showing the kind of fighting spirit I love to see. The fighting spirit that my troops showed, the fighting spirit that your troops showed. And I just see so many in the Republican Party, especially over this midterm election, who are completely blackpilling or telling me, we've not only lost the House, we're going to lose the Senate, everything's going to hell, run around with your hair on fire, everybody panic. Do you think we're going to lose the Senate in this midterm, Senator Sheehy?
4: When you look at the polls of what we're seeing, first of all, as you know, Kurt, traditionally the political pendulum swings against the party in power, especially that final midterm of a two-term president, almost historically unbroken, sustains major losses in congressional elections. That's just a historical fact. I'm not taking anyone's side. That's just the reality.
3: Yes.
4: However, if we were going to have a blue tidal wave, like, as you said, everyone's blackpilling about, we would see numbers far beyond what we're seeing. We would not see tied polls in Minnesota. We would not see striking distance polls in Michigan and New Hampshire, where potentially we're going to have three flips in the Senate, New Hampshire, Minnesota, and Michigan. We wouldn't see the Democrats spending tens of millions of dollars to defend those seats if it was already a fait accompli. Now, there's no question, again, we have headwinds just because of the nature of the political momentum. But the truth is, as much as they want to tell everybody that the president is unpopular and the Republicans are unpopular, you know who's even more unpopular? The guy on the screen right now, Chuck Schumer. And congressional Democrats have like a 7% approval rating. And why? Because All they've done is obstruct. They view their entire charter is to resist, resist, resist. And that's what they've been doing for the last year and a half. We could have gotten good bipartisan things done that are good for the American people. Instead, they have shut the government down three times, longest shutdown in American history. They've obstructed every single nominee. They turned the U.S. Senate into a house of obstruction for the sole purpose of depriving the American people of a functioning government. They failed. We've pushed through time and again. We've passed generationally impactful legislation. And of course, most importantly, we've done things like seal the border, seal it, not slow down the flow of illegals, not meter them. We have sealed the border. And that has massive impacts on crime, on cost of living, on safety in our streets. And I think we certainly are seeing headwinds. People are frustrated, as they always are, with the economy. Everyone always wants to make more money and pay less for groceries, of course. But at the end of the day, I think people are going to walk into the polls in November and say, you know what? My streets are safer. The border is secure. My life is cheaper. Inflation is still there. But guess what? 3% inflation is way better than 12% inflation that we had under Joe Biden. So I think we're going to win this thing. It's going to be tough, no question. Every election is tough, but we're going to earn it, and we're going to hold the Senate.
3: What happens if we lose the Senate? Sketch out that scenario for us.
4: Impeachment, investigations, constant circus, kangaroo courts. If we lose the House and the Senate, if we lose both houses, unfortunately, the last 2 years of the president's presidency will be a joke. It'll be embarrassing for us on the world stage because, you know, we're going to have communist jihadists in office who are going to use their elected position not to benefit their constituents, not to fight for their district or to improve America's standing in the world. They're going to use it as a pathetic circus show to try to destroy this president, his cabinet, and anybody affiliated with him. And that's the alternative. And I think that's when we see Republicans who are saying, hey, I'm going to vote for Democrats now because I can't stand Trump so much. Hey, I'm going to vote for the third party candidate to send a message to Republicans that they haven't gotten enough done. I think they need to remember that we do live in a republic, and our framers very wisely built our republic in a way that it actually is hard to get things done. And as much as Americans love to be individually get her done mentality, the truth is our republic was built to make it hard to get things done because our framers believe that a good policy and a good decision will endure the emotions of the moment. So make it go through a tough process in order to be passed. And I think when they look at what we've actually done and delivered and remember that, they're going to support. But it's very easy to get caught up in the negativity moment and decide they're going to turn on the cause that has delivered a lot for them. And I hope that they don't. And I don't think that they will, because the numbers don't show that there's going to be a big defeat this fall for us.
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8: When we're in danger, our first instinct is to flee, right? 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We all want that warning when we're in danger. And if you think about eternity, you start to see that God's Word, the Bible, is a warning to each of us. He tells us that every wrong thing we've ever done, no matter how big or small, puts us in eternal danger of being separated from God. But you know, there's a way of escaping that. 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Then Jesus rose from the dead and lives forever in heaven and wants you to be there too. He offers forgiveness and a new life through a relationship with him. To learn how to begin a relationship with Jesus and be saved from the danger of an eternity separated from God, call 888-NEED-HIM. That's 888-NEED-HIM.
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3: Welcome back to the Hugh Hewitt Show. I'm guesser Kurt Schlichter. We have got a lot of stuff coming up in the upcoming hours that we will spend together, including Mary and Catherine Hamm, Jim Talent, Pennsylvania Senator Dave McCormick, another Desert Storm vet. John Ashbrook will be joining us from the Ruthless Podcast. We're going to have Georgia Senate candidate Mike Collins, Steve Toth from Texas. Holy cow, we've got so much stuff. But, you know, no guest host stint at the Hugh Hewitt Show for me, Kurt Schlichter, would be complete without a little visit from Abdul El-Sayed. You heard Gary Newman playing Cars. I think that was appropriate. Let's have cut one.
10: As one person making arguments to me that I probably agree with, but like Cars are the modern day cigarette. they're like this, like, why do we do it this way?
3: Okay. This guy's running for Senate in Michigan. I'm going to play it again because I couldn't quite believe it. Cut number one more time.
10: As one person making arguments to me that I probably agree with, but like Cars are the modern day cigarette. They're like this, like, why do we do it this way?
3: Okay, so it's not enough that he's a Hamas-loving, Jew-hating, communist weasel. That's bad, right? That's not great. Not great. But he's in Michigan, and he's disrespecting Cars. I'm trying to get my head around that. And I can't, because it's crazy talk. They cause cancer? They make you look cool when you hold them in your hands? I don't know. Wait. What is the urge among Democrats to take away things that give us pleasure, right? Abdul El-Sayed doesn't like Cars, wants to treat them like cigarettes, presumably ban them, forbidden, you can't have a cigarette. Tallarico, the blasphemous imp here in Texas, right? He famously doesn't like meat, he's a vegan. You can't have cigarettes, you can't have cars, you can't have meat, can't have cigarettes, obviously. Can't have guns, can't have anything. What is with these people? And it's not so much an ideology as it's some sort of vengeance. Maybe they're just mad at us because they felt life hasn't treated them right. And they want to cause us as much pain and misery as they possibly can. That seems to be the platform of the Democratic Party. Anything you like, you can't have. I decline your generous offer. I'm Kurt Schlichter. This is the Hugh Hewitt Show. Be right back.
11: The problem with living for pleasure is that it's both short-sighted and the satisfaction never lasts. It's like waiting in line for 4 hours in an amusement park for a ride that lasts only 2 or 3 minutes. You may be looking forward to the weekend to go out or to take a trip with friends. It is not that those things are necessarily bad, but come Monday, there is this feeling deep down inside of you that something is missing. That something is a personal relationship with Jesus Christ. 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
13: News this hour from Town Hall. I'm John Scott. 8 counties in New Jersey remain under a state of emergency as crews continue to restore power in areas hard hit from a nor'easter.
14: The storm caused street flooding in numerous communities along the Jersey Shore. There were voluntary evacuations in Manasquan, where this guy says it was a close call.
15: Oh, this is the worst. This one was the worst for us. Another foot or two higher, it would have been in the house.
14: First responders dealt with home and vehicle water rescues in Seabright, and significant beach erosion being reported in the Brigantine area. Governor Mikey Sherrill says NJDEP crews will be inspecting the beaches.
16: We will start fixing what we can and submit an application for federal assistance, if appropriate.
14: There are school districts either closed or with delayed openings today. In New Jersey, I'm Scott Pringle.
13: Wind is whipping Mexico's northern Pacific coast, and water has started to flood some streets as Hurricane Polo bears down on Baja California Sur. The hurricane threatening flash floods and mudslides in the fishing town of Puerto San Carlos. High tides and pounding waves from Polo were breaching sea barriers as residents worried for their homes in the mostly empty town. Polo could bring heavy rain and flooding to the U.S. Southwest later in the week. A Haitian-American pastor on trial in Miami federal court for allegedly conspiring to kidnap and kill Haiti's president in 2021.
17: 67-year-old Christian Emmanuel Sinan's jury trial comes as the Florida-based doctor was unable to stand trial with 4 other men due to health reasons. Former federal prosecutor David Weinstein on his motive.
18: Now, you know, remember, he was trying to be, I believe, the next president, and so the incentive here for him is a little bit different than those of the other people who were involved.
17: Sinan has pleaded not guilty to 8 charges, the most serious being conspiring to kidnap or kill a person outside the U.S. If convicted, he faces life in prison. Karen Curtis, Miami.
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0: Ready?
1: We live in an age of tremendous global unrest. Everybody longs for peace. But for millions today, it is only a dream. There are currently 13 wars happening around the world involving dozens of countries. But our lack of international peace is merely symptomatic of our greater need for personal inner peace. The peace comes only from Jesus Christ. Scripture calls Jesus the Prince of Peace. On the night before his death and subsequent resurrection, Jesus Christ told those who trusted him,
22: "Peace I leave with you. My peace I give to you. 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
23: 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Hi, this is Lon Solomon, and this is what Billy Joel said at the close of his documentary, And So It Goes. You know, Billy is right. Everyone is born lost, looking and searching for something to fill the hole inside of us that only God can fill. This is why Jesus said, "Come to me, and I will give you rest. You will find peace for your soul." Hey, if you're still looking, look in the right place, the Lord Jesus. Not a sermon, just a thought.
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0: back to the Hugh Hewitt Show. I'm guest host Kurt Schlichter. And, of course, one of my favorite guests when I guest host here is Mary Catherine Hamm. You can she does everything. She is everywhere. And, boy, you are all over X today. I've been reading it, and I just told myself when I have her on, I'm just going to say three words. Nicole Hannah Jones, go.
1: Yeah, I got a lot of thoughts about Nicole Hannah Jones, the New York Times writer and education alleged expert who sent her children to, or sent her child to a predominantly black and admittedly not succeeding school on purpose as a part of a social experiment and political experiment to see if the mere presence of Nicole Hannah Jones could elevate this school to work properly for her child. Nicole Hannah Jones is also the creator of the 1619 Project, rife with all of its inaccuracies and historical biases and all of the things that has been disseminated into public schools across this country, making people not as smart as a result. She asks herself, in fighting for every black child, did I betray my own? Because her child, at around 14, realizes, hey, mom, did you know that my school was bad when you put me in it? And she has to answer, yes, I did. And that wasn't the first red flag. In fourth grade, she had gotten word from the teachers that, you know, her child was slipping and that she, you know, her reading wasn't up to snuff, nor was her writing. So she starts asking for information, and she finally gets it. It's like pulling teeth from the administrators who won't help her out. And she sees that none of this work has been graded and that she's not being corrected on her math. And in fact, she doesn't know how to do a lot of the things that the school has been telling her that she knows how to do. And I went to predominantly black schools, like 90% black schools. My parents sent me there because there was no other choice. We couldn't afford private school. It was where I lived. And in doing so, they understood, as Nicole Hannah Jones definitely should have, that they were going to have to supplement. And they did. And they paid aggressive attention to what I was doing and what I was getting out of it. Nicole Hannah Jones didn't do that. She failed her child on several levels because she did have the resources to send her somewhere else. And even within public schools in New York City, she could have gone to a more selective school, which is where she is now. And this is how it ends, because Nicole Hannah Jones, in the greatest act of hypocrisy, her entire career has been devoted to destroying the type of schools that her child is now attending to get the things she needs. And the whole thing is like tailor-made to make my brain explode.
0: I kind of expected a meltdown, and you delivered like three like Chernobyl. It was amazing. Mary Catherine Hamm, at some point I want to shout stop to liberal women everywhere till we find out what the hell is going on. We've got Hannah Nicole Jones, or Nicole Hannah Jones, essentially sacrificing her daughter on the altar of wokeness. We have women explaining that not only is Lindsey Clancy to be pitied, but how dare her husband divorce her after she murdered their three kids. And of course, we have the Munchausen mommies who want to carve up their kids to cater to their gender delusions. I don't see this with conservative women. I mean, you know, I'm married to one. She's also Cuban, so she's got a little extra Latin common sense going. But where did they get how did they become so morally inverted?
1: I mean, honestly, I think you see some of this in the polling about people's relative happiness, that religious, conservative, married women who have children end up being among the most contented in their lives. And I think a lot of this is a reaction to feeling discontented and finding new ways to replace religion, to replace the other things that you haven't put into your life that would be healthier ways to live your life out. But I think The View is actually very symbolic of this, because this week we've seen not only one host say, you know, why would Patrick Clancy divorce this woman, when, by the way, she would sit next to a celebrity who said, well, I left my husband because he chewed too loud. And she'd be like, girl, you got to grow. I understand. Right. But in this case, she's going to make excuses. Then Sunny Hostin is on the same show, or at least the same week, saying that she was the holdout juror for a cannibalistic murderer in a New York City case where they let the guy off on an insanity plea. And I'm just like, this is like daytime women's talk TV. This is a bad symbol.
0: It's bizarre. And, you know, here's the thing about Nicole Hannah-Jones, right? She's carrying the ball down the field. You think she's going to get in the end zone, right? She has seen the error of her ways. And, you know, with 10 yards to go, she just kind of stops and doesn't make that last leap between the Democrat, union, woke alliance of failure in the inner city schools. She just can't do it. So she'll take her kid out and leave millions of other kids
1: right
0: to their fate.
1: Well, with apologies to the Wolfpack, it's worse than that, because it was like the quarterback of that NC State game where he was in the end zone and should have won if he had just taken a knee. Like, she's losing here. And the reason she's losing is because she can't confront that those are the culprits. It's like she was mugged by reality, but she still can't ID the dude who did it. And it's like, because the person who did it is the teachers' unions, her own ideology to some extent, the very ideas that she has pushed for systematically and been very good at pushing have made the systems worse. Because in fact, there is a model. There's a principal in this story that she confronts who's a well-meaning person who says basically there's no way to do this. There's no model for it with minority children. And that's, first of all, seems sort of like bigotry. Second of all, there is a model.
0: Super racist.
1: Yeah. Second of all, there's a model in Mississippi where schools that have a concentration of minority students that are far higher sometimes than the ones in New York City and pay $10,000 to $14,000 per year per student instead of $53,000 are able to allow students to progress. And that is a beautiful thing. And Blue America needs to get attuned to it and stop listening to Nicole Hannah-Jones, who doesn't have the expertise for this.
0: But see, as with so much in Blue America, it isn't so much the results of the policy that matter, but the power and prestige that come from being in control that matters. Yeah. They don't care about the little black kids. Look, I live in the South Bay of Los Angeles. I live by the beach. And my high school and my junior high schools, you know, the Chardonnay wine women with the Aidens and the Cadens are not going to allow the schools to fail. They terrorize the principal, and all the kids end up going to really nice colleges. You go 5 miles to the east, you cross that overpass under the 405, and you are in LAUSD territory, and it is all failure. And these Democrats who care so much are condemning a generation of young black and Latino kids to failure. And it is appalling, and they will lecture us about morality.
1: No, it's like she doesn't mention teachers unions. She also doesn't mention COVID policies. The teachers unions, together with these school boards in these liberal areas, did one of the greatest disservices to children and the greatest disservice to public schools and trust in them in my entire life's in living memory, frankly. And she says nothing about that because, again, those people are allied with her. And so, yes, what she wanted to sort of do was import some of the wine mom terrorizing of the school board into these other schools. And it didn't work because I think she thought just like her magical appearance was going to do it. And that didn't do it. And I think the fact that these schools were resistant to any influence from her, despite the fact that she was a New York Times reporter, is evidence of how insulated though they are, thanks to their ideology and thanks to the teachers unions, for any accountability for any of this. They're not flinching because they know Nicole Hannah-Jones in the New York Times is going to let them off the hook, and she mostly did.
0: Well, I'm sure somehow it's conservative Republican white supremacists from flyover states that are at fault for the total failure.
1: That's basically the conclusion,
0: Yeah, the total failure of her ideology and her parenting. Mary Catherine Hand, host of Getting Hammered podcast, which I listen to every week. Thanks for joining us on the Hugh Hewitt Show. I'm guest host Kurt Schlichter. We'll be right back with Jim Talent.
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0: back to the Hugh Hewitt Show. I'm guest host Kurt Schlichter. And, of course, that Social Distortion with Atom Bomb. I couldn't think of a better song to welcome our next guest, Senator Jim Talent, who is a perpetual guest here at the Hugh Hewitt Show. Senator Talent, welcome. It's great to see you.
1: Well, thank you, and I'm glad to be introduced with what is obviously one of your favorite songs. So I'll take that as a great compliment.
0: Orange County's loud, fast heroes, Social D. Anyway, well, first of all, Senator Talent, let's talk about what Pete Hegseth did yesterday. You and I had a chance to just kick it around offline a little bit, but what Secretary of War Hegseth did was impose a new requirement for those wanting to become flag officers, that is, generals or admirals, which is a test, essentially, a series of challenges to see if they can actually lead troops in the multi-domain battle space that war is today. It's not just the ground and you fight over it. I mean, you got cyber, you got internet, you got space, you got air, you got sea. It's really incredible, and it'll take a special kind of leader. What do you think of Secretary of War Hegseth's initiative?
1: Well, I not only support everything he's been doing on the personnel front, I think it may be the most essential thing that he is doing. And he's lifting standards across all ranks, as you know, Kurt, and emphasizing warfighting ability, which is obviously extremely important for everybody. It's one area where we have a huge lead on the Chinese. I don't want to necessarily go down that rabbit hole, but they know it, Kurt. They know that they are very concerned about the ability of the PLA to operate in a joint fight, operate jointly in a fight against the Americans. So we've got a lead. We need to continue it. And that's important. I listened to the interview you did with Matt, I think it was Matt Continetti, about it was very good. I think it's important not only for the officers in the COCOMs, you know, who are actually in the chain of command there, but also for the uniforms that are doing acquisition. Because if you can't think like a warfighter, if you can't keep those concept of operations and war plans in mind, you don't know what capabilities you need on the platforms that you're acquiring. And so, yeah, I think it's long overdue and well needed, as are all the personnel reforms that he's engineering.
0: Well, look, I have been saying for a long time, and I worked for the Pentagon for a short time studying the war colleges, seeing how we could improve them. Secretary of War may or may not take our recommendations and release them publicly. I won't talk about them before then. But I have always been of the opinion that the biggest challenge coming into this administration was not acquisitions. It was not developing strategy. It was not developing new equipment. It was restoring a military culture. And I thought that Pete Hegseth getting down and knocking out push-ups with the infantry, you know, as a guy who led these soldiers, and I know you've been very, very involved with the military for a long time. I just thought this was the most important thing he could do. And it's bizarre to me that people who damn well should know better, like Mark Kelly, are down on him for reemphasizing basics.
1: Yeah, well, a lot of that, of course, is politics. But and I'm not a veteran. You're right. I've been involved with the department since 1993 in different capacities when I went into the House. I don't know what it's like to have served, but I do know that we need very high standards. We need to expect everybody to live up to them. And what he's doing in getting DEI out of the department is absolutely essential. I mean, it's a toxic philosophy everywhere. You know, look at everybody through the prism of race and these various identity markers. But the worst place to try and do it is in the Department of War. And you know more about this than I do, but I know that when you're a serviceman or woman and you're looking at the guy or gal next to you, you need to see a comrade in arms. You need to see somebody who is out to perform the mission as part of a team, or you just need to see an individual, you know, a buddy, somebody you can, you know, go on leave with or something. You do not need to be looking at them through some intersectional stack, you know, based on race or ethnicity or this sort of thing. So I'm really pleased that he's doing that. And as far as morale is concerned, all you got to do is look at the recruiting and retention numbers. I mean, you know, the proof's in the pudding, Kurt. We're recruiting people, we're keeping people, and that's because they like the changes that the secretary is making. I will have to tell you, rebuilding the military industrial base, getting acquisition in order, that's equally as important. But the personnel changes are vital.
0: Boy, there are so many topics I could talk to you about today, and I want to briefly touch on
1: President Xi's. I know something about, will you? I mean, Dwayne doesn't always do that on the pod. So,
0: well, look, Xi is here meeting with Donald Trump today. CNN has informed its eager readers that Xi is coming in with a lot of swagger because he's really, you know, he's in control. He's the man, and Donald Trump's going to have to be a supplicant. I don't quite see it that way. How do you see it?
1: No, definitely the president's not a supplicant. Well, I think the purpose, we have to look at this visit in the context of the overall relationship between the two countries. I think the object of the visit, Kurt, is really the visit. I think both Xi and the president, want the relationship between the United States and China to stay stable, at least for the time being. Now, I think they want it for different reasons. I think the president wants it because he knows we're getting stronger vis-a-vis China, because he's rebuilding the tools of power that we just talked about, including the military tools on the energy front, everything that we're doing and rebuilding the manufacturing base, critical minerals, which, as you know, is probably our key vulnerability regarding China. And the president wants to get stronger in all these areas, before doing anything that significantly increases tensions. He's not going to let them push us around, but he's not looking for a confrontation with China. Now, on the other hand, Xi, I think, wants stability because he's been back-footed by what the president's done on trade. He's dealing with a property sector, which is where they have invested hundreds of billions of dollars that, as you know, is collapsing. He's dealing with energy supply chains that are extremely unstable. I mean, what's happening in the Middle East is not good news for China. And he's also dealing, I mean, he's been purging everybody in the PLA. I mean, I don't know that he's got any uniformed officers left on the Central Military Commission. So he doesn't want an increase in tension right now either. And I think that's what they're going to project in this meeting. You're not going to see any big agreements. They'll talk about AI. They'll talk about trade. But I think right now we're rebuilding the tools of power, dealing with the Western Hemispheric threats effectively. And I think the president will get to China maybe with some more initiative later.
0: Well, Senator Jim Talin, it is always a pleasure to talk to you. I wish we could talk more. I couldn't ask you about the midterms. Oh, well, we'll get to that. Maybe next time I guest host. I'm Kurt Schlichter. This is The Hugh Hewitt Show. Stick around for more.
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3: SRN News, I'm John Scott. The Senate has approved the Protect College Sports Act, a sweeping measure designed to address concerns over fairness and competitive balance in collegiate athletics. The legislation, led by Senators Ted Cruz and Maria Cantwell, passed the chamber by a 77-22 vote following months of bipartisan negotiations and debate. Among changes, the bill grants the NCAA broad federal antitrust protections and places limits on how much athletes can receive for the use of their name, image, and likeness. An appeals court in Iran has confirmed a sentence of 74 lashes handed to a prominent singer who performed without the mandatory hijab. Parastu Ahmadi sang while wearing a sleeveless dress during a concert live-streamed on her YouTube channel. Iran's laws ban public performances by women and require them to wear headscarves. This is SRN News.
4: When we're in danger, our first instinct is to flee, right? This instinct has saved many people, but the problem is we don't always recognize it. We all want that warning when we're in danger. And if you think about eternity, you start to see that God's Word, the Bible, is a warning to each of us. He tells us that every wrong thing we've ever done, no matter how big or small, puts us in eternal danger of being separated from God. But you know, there's a way of escaping that. 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He offers forgiveness and a new life through a relationship with Him. To learn how to begin a relationship with Jesus and be saved from the danger of an eternity separated from God, call 888-NEED-HIM. That's 888-NEED-HIM.
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0: 5959. Welcome back to the Hugh Hewitt Show. I'm guest host Kirk Schlichter. We're flipping our wig here. That's for sure. I want to talk to you about my friends at ALEC, the American Legislative Exchange Council, and the work they've been doing for free market economics out in the most important place where government does its work, out in the states, the laboratory of democracy. You remember that from high school civics? They're the most effective organization in the country that you don't know about. But you should. Now, I've told you before, the real action in American politics is out in the states. There's nothing happening in Congress. And the real policy innovation is there, too. No organization in America knows this better than ALEC. They spent decades creating effective and trusted government solutions at the state level. The wins have been piling up over the last 2 years, from lowering income taxes to education savings accounts to huge series of wins pushing back against the woke ESG movement. Every year, among the many great things ALEC does is that they release their easy-to-read report on the economic competitiveness of all 50 states, called Rich States, Poor States, of course. Guess which ones are the rich states? It's the ones who listen to ALEC. Now, to find out how your state ranks and why, go to richstatespoorstates.org right now. Get your free report. That's richstatespoorstates.org. You'll be glad you did. And you'll also be glad if you are looking for a loan, a mortgage, to talk to Andrew and Todd. I did. I talked to Andrew and Todd. I talked to him twice, and I got two amazing mortgages. So I'm a guy who's actually done it. I'm not just reading this. I'm telling you what I did. 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Marco Rubio's not having it. Marco Rubio's not having it with these guys out at the UN. Listen to Cut 10.
8: Yeah. He believed that the U.S. would strike a deal with Iran after the midterm elections. What indications do you have from the Iranians that might be true?
9: Well, I think the Iranians misread our system. I think the Iranians are under this illusion that Democrats are going to win in November and the president will no longer be able to do things against them. I just don't think they understand our system very well. Other countries do, but they don't seem to. In our system of government, obviously Congress, the legislative branch is a very important branch of government. I served in it for 14 years, so I understand its powers, but I also understand its limitations. When it comes to the national security of our country, when it comes to the imposition of both sanctions and the use of military force, the president has extraordinary powers. Every president does. He's the commander-in-chief, both constitutional and otherwise, to be able to carry out those functions. So I think that the Iranians are fundamentally misreading our political system, and I think the president made it very clear yesterday. For him, the Iranian issue is not a political issue. It is the fact that for generations now, for almost 50 years, every American president, and frankly every country in the world, for the most part, agrees that Iran can never have a nuclear weapon. But ultimately, no one ever does anything about it. And he's going to do something about it. And he's doing something about it. And you know, it comes at a price and at a cost, there's no doubt about it.

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4: 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Hey, if you're still looking, look in the right place, the Lord Jesus. 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

0: Welcome back to the Hugh Hewitt Show. I'm guest host Kurt Schlichter, retired United States Army colonel, five jump chump. Yeah, I had silver wings on my chest. My next guest had wings too. He's Pennsylvania Senator Dave McCormick. You can follow him at senmccormick.pa. Senator McCormick, how many jumps do you have? Because you were in the 82nd, right?
1: Yeah, I probably have, I don't know, 50 or 60. I was a jump master, so I had a few, most of them at night.
0: Nice. A lot of people don't know that you can go to airborne school, you can get five jumps, and you can wear the wings forever and use them to pick up chicks. But I know that from personal experience, so that's that was my style. Look, we're both Pennsylvania guys. My family came from Pennsylvania, of course.

0: My parents' family, mom's family lived in Bloomsburg, where you're from. You've developed kind of a unique style as a senator from Pennsylvania. Kind of cut yourself your own kind of pattern. Tell us a little about that. How are you different than other senators?
1: Well, first let me start with it's great to be with you, and it's a real privilege to be in the Senate. I ran for this job twice, lost the first time by 900 votes and won the second time by 15,000 out of 7 million. And I like to say that I'm the 54th elected senator in Pennsylvania's history. I'm the ninth senator in the history of the country from West Point, but I have a title that Dina and our six girls would never have dreamed possible, which is the best dressed senator from Pennsylvania. Because my buddy John Fetterman would even agree with that. But, listen, I think about this as a business person. People elected me to come to Washington to try to make change happen. As a business person, you can do that through legislation, which I've tried to be a leader on. But you can also do it by using the platform to have, like, the Energy and Innovation Summit with the president, bring investment, bring jobs. The Defense Innovation Summit that the president did with us in July, where we had all the defense CEOs. So it's about making good things happen. It's about the results. And as a business person, I'm a strong conservative. I've got a very strong conservative voting record. But you got to work with whoever you need to work with to get things done. And so I'm proud of the fact that we can get a lot of things done. And I think that's honestly what the people of Pennsylvania expect. They want to see you get things done.
0: Well, look, you've got a great relationship with Senator Fetterman, who is a Democrat. Don't agree with a lot of things he says, but a lot of things he does seem to show a lot of common sense. Now, we're told by all the smart people that the Republicans are going to lose the Senate. We're doomed. We're done. We're finished. That it may, the Democrats may get one vote majority. I don't know if that happens. You think you could talk your pal John into coming over to the winning team?
1: Well, part of the friendship with him, and I think the trust he has, is I never try to twist his arm to do anything, or I want him to do what's right for him. But we honestly, so I don't know what he's going to do. That's really truthful. But we look for things to work on together. So whether it's the flow of fentanyl, or whether it's fracking, or steel making in Pennsylvania. Whether it's the fight against anti-Semitism, we have found ways to work together. So that's been the strength of the relationship, and I think people appreciate that and respect it. In terms of the midterms, I think I don't pay any attention to pollsters. They had me down by 10 in all the polls 60 days before the election, and you and I both know that it's all about closing. It's all about, I was a wrestler in college, and I would always say, listen, if I can be within a point or two in the third period, I'm gonna win, because the third period's about intensity, it's about focus, it's about resilience, and that's what we have to do as Republicans. And there's two things that I think we have to our advantage. We have a lot to be proud of. The president, with the majorities in the House and the Senate, have secured the border, stopped the flow of illegal immigrants. Fentanyl deaths are down by 60% in Pennsylvania year over year from the Biden administration to Trump. Lowest crime rate, violent crime in decades. Lowest poverty rate in decades. Energy dominance that is benefiting Pennsylvanians. And Pennsylvanians and Americans have more money in their pocket. And that's not to say gas prices aren't too high. They are. It's not to say we don't need to bring down housing prices. We do. So it's not to say we don't have work to do, but we have a record of accomplishment to run on. That's to our advantage. We just have to tell that story, and we got to be unapologetic and go out there and be on offense. Second, we're running against a bunch of lunatics, and we have an ascendance in the Democratic Party of an extreme left that's anti-military, anti-law enforcement, anti-business, anti-Semitic, anti-American. And this isn't, some political talking point. Listen to these people on the stump, Al Sayed, Graham Plattner, these candidates who previously Graham Plattner, who are talking about things that are truly anti-American. So we need to make sure people understand what we've done and what we'll continue to do. Let the president have the majority he needs to finish the job, and also make sure that the alternative is clear. You and I, when we were in the military against the Soviet Union, we never dreamed that we would have to stand in front of a bunch of young kids in 2026 and describe to them why communism or socialism was bad for America. But that's where we are.
0: Well, Senator McCormick, there was a big Senate meeting today with pollsters that some of the pollsters said, hey, it's looking pretty rough. Was there a meeting today? Are things looking rough? And how do you feel about how we're going to do in 41 days?
1: I was there. Listen, I was at that meeting. I'd start by saying, you know, Mike Huckabee came on the campaign trail with me, and he said there's only two ways to run, unopposed or paranoid. And so we need to be paranoid as hell. And we need to fight in every campaign and make sure that message is clear. We need to have adequate resources to do it. We've got a lot of great candidates. We need to get behind those great candidates. So we need to be paranoid. And historically speaking, as you know, when the party is in the White House and in the majority, the midterms are always tough from an historical, because everybody's running against the people that have been in power. With that said, the message from that meeting was not that the polling's looking worse. It was that the polling's looking better, and that a lot of the polls in the media are not accurate. It's not to say we don't have a hell of a fight in front of us, but I like where we are, and I think we can close in these final days.
0: Well, as a fellow Army officer, we never back down. We weren't trained to retreat. We don't know how to lose. Senator Dave McCormick from the great state of Pennsylvania, home of the Schlichter clan, thank you for joining us on the Hugh Hewitt Show. I'm Kurt Schlichter. We got more to come, so stick around.
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0: Welcome back to the Hugh Hewitt Show. I'm guest host Kurt Schlichter. We got a lot more to come in the next hour, so you're going to stick around. Here, John Ashbrook from the Ruthless podcast. He's incredible. Georgia Senate candidate Mike Collins is going to be with us. Tell us how he's going to take down John Ossoff. And Steve Toth from the 2nd Congressional District here in Texas is going to start talking Texas stuff. I should go get my Stetson, right? Maybe I should. But I wanted to talk to you a little about what we just heard from Senator Dave McCormick of Pennsylvania, a resolutely normal guy, fellow Desert Storm veteran. He's just out there. I mean, he's truly bipartisan in the sense that he's truly friends with John Fetterman, though they disagree with things. He's disagrees without being disagreeable. He's what people say they want. And frankly, I find him refreshing. And I also enjoyed listening to him because I felt I was back in the Army. You know, he's talking, we got to get out there. We got to fight every battle. We got to fight like we're losing. We got to fight. And that is really kind of the spirit of the bayonet, if you know what I'm saying. He wants to get out there. But he said something that I thought was very interesting. Now, there it was a meeting today among the senators, Republican senators, and pollsters were there to tell them what was going on. And one senator, John Cornyn, came out and said, well, you know, the polls are troubling. We've got like a lot of, you know, a lot of issues out there. It's very close everywhere. He wasn't directly negative, but he wasn't directly positive. Dave McCormick was. He said, look, the news today was good. We're improving in the polls. We're getting better. We're coming together. Look, there are 41 days to go. And you can spend 41 days hanging your head thinking we're doomed, we're finished, we're done. But we're not. 41 days. Heck, a week is eternity in this business. Do you remember what happened a week ago? Do you remember what was a big story a week ago? I'm going to have to sit here and rack my brain to do it. Because that's how fast things go. That's how fast things change. Who knows what's going to happen? Now, people say, well, people are angry about the Iran thing. Okay. Are you going to vote for the communists because of it? Well, people are angry about affordability. Oh, you're going to vote for the people who made things unaffordable? Trump hasn't done everything he wanted to do yet. You're right. It's been 2 years. He has not done everything. And has the Senate passed everything we wanted passed? Nope. No, it has not. So what's your alternative? Look, elections are choices. It is binary. Us or them. The good guys or the bad guys, the patriots or the communists. What are you going to choose? Where are you going to come down? You got one or the other. Well, I'm going to sit it out. Because I want to send a message. You're going to send a message that America's not conservative enough by electing the communists. Well, you can't fix stupid, and that is stupid. I'm Kurt Schlichter. This is the Hugh Hewitt Show. Stick around. We got so much more to come.
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13: 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The peace comes only from Jesus Christ. Scripture calls Jesus the Prince of Peace. 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
11: News this hour from Town Hall. I'm John Scott. The Senate has approved the Protect College Sports Act, a sweeping measure designed to address concerns over fairness and competitive balance in collegiate athletics. The legislation, led by Senators Ted Cruz and Maria Cantwell, passed the chamber by a 77-22 vote following months of bipartisan negotiations and debate. Among changes, the bill grants the NCAA broad federal antitrust protections and places limits on how much athletes can receive for the use of their name, image, and likeness. It also caps agent fees at 5% and restricts schools to $50 million in annual spending on athletes. President Trump pushing his record as he tries to pump up Republicans before the upcoming midterms. Speaking to reporters at the White House, the president touted low crime numbers, positive economic indicators, and promised the price of gas will drop soon once the Iran war ends.
15: And we have a strong border. We have the best economy, the biggest investment in the history of our country. Think of that.
11: The president will be stumping for candidates in Oklahoma on Thursday and Alabama on Friday. The Education Department officially rolling back Title IX protections for trans students.
16: On Monday, Education Secretary Linda McMahon rescinded the Biden administration's interpretation of the law, eliminating gender identity as a protected class, saying it will protect women's sports. The rule had already been struck down by the courts in Republican-led states. The National Women's Law Center criticized the decision, saying the Trump administration should be enforcing the law to protect survivors of sexual assault. I'm Wendy Swanson.
11: The late September nor'easter will continue to impact Massachusetts overnight, despite the storm gradually winding down. Some minor impacts, they are still expected from flooding to coastal concerns. More on these stories from townhall.com.
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19: When we're in danger, our first instinct is to flee, right? 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We all want that warning when we're in danger. 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He offers forgiveness and a new life through a relationship with Him. 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That's 888-NEED-HIM.
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0: Welcome back to the Hugh Hewitt Show. I'm guest host Kirk Schlichter. You might know me as senior columnist at townhall.com. You might know me as retired Army colonel. I was also a trial lawyer in Los Angeles for about 30 years. I'm the author of a new book, American Warlord, comes out on Election Day. Which, could that be auspicious or unauspicious? Well, it all depends. Lots of people are blackpilling out there. You should check out my book, American Warlord. You can get American Warlord at Amazon and pre-order it. American Warlord, American Warlord, American Warlord. If you're a Hugh Hewitt fan, and like me, have been listening to him for like 25 years, you know that Hugh uses the Frank Luntz rule, which is you have to say the title of your book, American Warlord, no less than 7 times to imprint it upon the brain of the audience. So this is my imprintation of American Warlord. So go pre-order American Warlord for Election Day. Yay. Now, a lot of people are blackpilling about Election Day. A lot of people say we are going to lose. We are doomed. We are finished. Done. Over. Finito. I don't know about that. I don't know. I think the Democrats are going to do okay. I don't think they're going to do great. I think we keep the Senate. We may lose the House. Hope we don't. But what do I know? I don't know anything. I mean, I'm just some random guy from San Mateo, California. What do I know? Well, I do know that the Democrats are freaking crazy. They're insane, and they're doing lunatic things that the American people don't want. Now, there were some hearings in the Senate this week that, they're about men pretending to be women trying to participate in women's sports. And Democrats had a meltdown. Here's Ashley Moody of Florida, Senate Judiciary Committee. Let's hear what she has to say. 15.
1: In the Senate, we had the opportunity to pass the Protection of Women and Girls Sports Act of 2021 by unanimous consent. And at the time, the Democrats objected, blocking the bill, throwing out accusations that it was harmful. I'm going to quote this, that it was harmful and hateful. And just last year, the House Democrats pulled the exact same stunt. They tried to block legislation to protect women's sports from biological men. And then when they did block it, Jeffries rolls out and starts calling all of the Republicans that supported that they were supporting the House Republican Child Predator Empowerment Act. I guess trying to slam those of us that are trying to protect opportunities for girls. And even this Congress, we tried to pass common sense legislation in the Senate just last year, this Congress, but not a single Democrat voted for the Protection of Women and Girls in Sports Act of 2025. Not a single one.
0: Yeah, that's kind of creepy. Cut 16, Darlene Graham. Senate Judiciary Committee. She's running in South Carolina.
2: Shortly after taking office, President Trump signed an executive order directing all federal agencies to strengthen Title IX protections. As I've said, I approach this issue from a mother's perspective. We ask so much of our daughters when they decide to commit themselves to sports. We ask them to work hard, to persevere, and compete with everything they have. Over the many years that I watched my daughter play volleyball, policies and legal theories weren't important. What was important was whether she had a fair shot at winning, and most importantly, whether she was safe. In the end, it will be our daughters who will benefit from those willing to stand up for common sense.
0: Well, look, we've got the women of the Senate defending women in sports, let's go with Marsha Blackburn, cut number 17.
3: In some places in this country, the leftist would sacrifice almost anything on the altar of woke gender ideology, even women's safety. I think this is absolutely abhorrent and disgusting. I've got a bill, the Fair Play for Girls Act, that would treat this like the women's rights issue it is, and require the DOJ to report to Congress on violence against girls and women in athletics. And interesting, not one single Democrat, not one, has joined this legislation.
0: Now, let's hear from John Kennedy. He's always interesting. He's from Louisiana. Cut number 18.
4: I don't understand why many of my colleagues pretend that this is no longer a problem and pretend that biology doesn't exist as a political position.
0: Well, let's hear from Dick Durbin about why he thinks that it's so important to have men pretending that they are women be in women's sports. Cut number 19.
5: In a prior hearing, the president of the NCAA, Charles Baker, former Republican governor of Massachusetts, told me when I asked him under oath that there were more than 500,000 NCAA athletes in this country, over 500,000, according to Mr. Baker. Of that number, he said, fewer than 10 were trans. We can all agree that we want to be fair and safe in women's athletics. But this vendetta against a small number of people in the trans community affects everyone.
0: Well, he's just lying there. And it truly affects the women who want to compete fairly, who want to be able to be number one and earn being number one, not be some dude dressing up in drag deciding, nah, I want the trophy, so I'm gonna cheat, because that's what it is. Now, Dick Durbin had more riding to do on his more dressage on his high horse. Here's Dick Durbin, cut 20.
5: Research from the Trevor Project found that, quote, LGBTQ plus young people are too often placed at higher risk for suicide, not because of who they are, but as a result of mistreatment and stigmatization. This committee should not participate in that marginalization of any children in this country. For these reasons, I refuse to treat this hearing like a responsible exercise of this committee. I will not ask questions. The minority did not call any witnesses. I hope that one day we can return to the important work of conducting oversight.
0: Why? I refuse to participate in this charade. Except it's not a charade. What's a charade is pretending that boys can become girls simply through the power of wanting to take the first place trophy. It's a lie. It's a scam. And it's totally on brand for Democrats. Let's hear what one of the moms, Kim Jones, had to say. 21.
6: I would also say that, like to address Senator Durbin's comment when he was speaking earlier, saying that there's commenting on a suicide risk. That is emotional blackmail. It should never be used against women. It is the age old story that women, if you leave, if you don't do what I say as a man, I will hurt myself or hurt others. So telling women that they have to relinquish their rights, their safety, their fair treatment in order to accommodate the desires of a man or the comfort of a man is, I mean, it is abuse of women.
0: Yes, that's exactly what it is. It's the abuse of women, and it is also a key part of the Democrat platform. Among many others, open borders, defunded police, closed prisons, defeat around the world, wokeness here at home, enshrined in law. We're not going to take it. It's not going to happen. But that's the choice we're facing, right? That is the choice in this election. Trump hasn't done everything I want him to do. You're right. No politician is ever going to do everything you want to do. But he's done a hell of a lot more of it. And the Democrats, they're just flat out evil. Flat out evil. I'm Kurt Schlichter. This is the Hugh Hewitt Show. Stick around. We got a lot more to come.
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0: Welcome back to the Hugh Hewitt Show. This is Kurt Schlichter sitting in for Hugh Hewitt. And I'm very pleased to welcome back to the show, once again, the Republican candidate for the United States Senate in Georgia, the guy taking on John Ossoff, the devil who's down in Georgia. It's Mike Collins. Mike, welcome to the show.
1: Appreciate you having me, Colonel. Good to be on.
0: Look at you. You're in shirt sleeves. You're sitting in a seat of a car. It looks hot as heck out there. Look at that, right? You're doing what needs to be done. And it's paying off, isn't it? Your numbers are looking better and better, even though the mainstream media has written you off.
1: Yeah, you know it is, and that's okay, but what people don't realize is we never ran any TV during the primary. The only time we ran TV was like the last week of the runoff, and it was only like one or two slots a night. So we knew we were going to come out in the hole. We did, but as the cavalry came, and boy, have they showed up in a big way and have begun to get our message out. This thing went from 13 down to 9 to 7. Past 4, this thing is in the margin of error. John Ossoff has gone from 50.6 down to 48, and he is continuing to slide. And it's because people see this is the clearest race in the country with two people that couldn't be more polar opposites than between me and John Ossoff. The people of the state of Georgia have a choice. You can either have a small businessman that has gone to Washington and delivered in just 2 short years, or you can keep the trust fund kid who has never had a job in his life, who actually wants men playing in girls' sports, who wants the borders wide open, and voted for all that Biden inflation debacle that has caused all the prices to go up.
0: Well, you know, what we hear is we hear those formerly Republican counties surrounding Atlanta. I mean, those wine women and those, you know, guys who've never worked a day, that never had to shower after a day of work.
1: Yeah.
0: They're not going voting for Republicans anymore. Is that true?
1: No, well, I'm going to tell you, the fact of the matter is that the people in Atlanta, Georgia, especially, whether you call them the suburban crowd, they just appreciate the fact that I never quit fighting and went up there and got something done, in particular that Lake and Riley Act, in which John Ossoff and the Democrats let these criminals just invade our country, and one of them murdered a young lady in my district. They know that I fought to make sure that their kids and they would be safe. And that's why they're attracted to our campaign. That's why they're latching on to our campaign. The other fact of the matter is, John Ossoff is just using Georgia as a platform. This guy's never voted in anything that resembles the people of Georgia or our values. Because at the end of the day, he is running to be the DSA candidate for president. Anybody that joins up with that, Abdul al-Sayed, and he did, he's supporting him, endorsing it. You know, the guy that his best buddy is Hassan Piker, you know, the one that said that America deserved 9/11. Hassan Piker says that John Ossoff is his dark horse pick for 2028. America, let that sink in now. If we don't get rid of him here in Georgia, this is going to be a problem for the country. You know, John Ossoff's the same guy that's been hauling that Tallarico guy all over the country raising money. He's building his little team. You know, Tallarico, the guy that claims that God is non-binary, and I don't know how many genders he's up to, but this is John Ossoff.
0: Well, you know, I'm at my Texas house now, and I'm in a liberal area, and there's a few Tallarico signs, but I came across a Paxton sign yesterday. I think the Republicans are starting to move, Mike Collins. I think I'm feeling the Republicans are saying, you know, I'm not happy about everything, the way everything's going. The Senate could have done a little more, but I'm not going to let these lunatics run our country.
1: Oh, amen, brother. Amen. And that's why we're out here. I mean, I'm just old trucker. I've been in the trucking business for 30 years, and I believe in going and seeing my customers in person. So we're not holed up in Atlanta, Georgia, like John Ossoff, who runs to his little podium and does a little press conference. I'm out here 5-6 events a day. I mean, we're just making laps around this state like old Ricky Bobby, man, just making laps, seeing people. When you start out Monday morning in South Georgia and you walk into a room with 100 vets and they get it. I mean, yes, Georgia is becoming one of the most populated states, especially in the Southeast, for veterans to call home. They understand what's going on. And we're calling them to serve just one more time. Help us get this thing through, because they fought to keep us free and safe. And look at where we're going and how close we are. The DSA makes up over 12% of the Democrat Party right now. They rule that party. And if we don't stop the head of the party, John Ossoff, who voted over 90% of the time with Bernie Sanders, he wants that mantle to be passed off to him, and he's going to head this thing. They get it. And everybody that we met with around this state this week, and the ones that we've got lined up with next week, it is amazing. We can feel it. Georgia, I feel it. I feel you pushing. We're going to stay out there. At the end of the day, I'm going to win this race. But I need help. I do, Colonel. I need some help out there. If folks could go to MikeCollinsGA.com, help us out. I mean, chip in, 5, 10, 20, it doesn't matter. Help us out so that we can make sure that we don't turn John Ossoff into a problem for the rest of this country.
0: Well, look, are you able to coordinate with a gubernatorial candidate? I think it's Rick Jackson. Are you
1: Rick
0: guys working
1: Jackson,
0: together?
1: Sure we are.
0: Excellent. Yeah, He's put out some great ads, too.
1: He has, and the neat thing about it is, you know, Rick Jackson is your big business guy in the race. He he's got his base of people, and then you've got me, the small businessman. So it is a fantastic combination, especially when you look at and John Ossoff and Keisha Lance Rock Bottoms. They running right together. I mean, they holding hands on this thing. You've got the worst mayor in the history of this state running for governor, and Keisha Lance Bottoms, and you've got the worst U.S. senator ever serve in the U.S. Senate, John Ossoff, holding hands up there, and they're running against two solid, successful business people that want to help move this state forward. This is such a clear-cut choice. And like I said, I just need people, go to MikeCollinsGA.com right now. Go there, check us out. Look at our voting records. When you look at my voting record versus John Ossoff, it's night and day. And I guarantee you, you'll side with me any day of the week over John Ossoff. We just need help making sure that we get people to understand it is time to go vote on October the 13th. And if you can't make it in that early voting, November the 3rd is the big day.
0: Now, Governor Kemp has recently endorsed you after a very tough primary where you beat his preferred candidate. Is Governor Kemp lending you the support of that machine he built that was so effective in Georgia politics?
1: He is. And Governor Kemp and I've known each other for a long time. And so, sure, he's offered everything he's got. He'll be out there with us. As a matter of fact, I'll see him tomorrow night at an event that he's going to be there. He and the First Lady as well. So we're united in this race. Everybody sees what's at stake. And folks, I'm just telling you, there is a lot at stake here. John Ossoff means it. When they open up a DSA office in Atlanta, Georgia, you better believe they've got a candidate, and that's John Ossoff. So if you can go to MikeCollinsGA.com, help us out. Help us make sure that we win this race so that this doesn't become a problem for the whole country, and that's John Ossoff.
0: No, God bless you, Mike Collins. Go get him.
1: Appreciate it.
0: I'm Kurt Schlichter. This is The Hugh Hewitt Show. Stick around because we've got more to come.
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3: SRN News, I'm John Scott. Wind is whipping Mexico's northern Pacific coast, and water has started to flood some streets as Hurricane Polo bears down on Baja California Sur. The hurricane threatening flash floods and mudslides in the fishing town of Puerto San Carlos. High tides and pounding waves from Polo breaching sea barriers as residents worried for their homes in the mostly empty town. Polo, a Category 3 storm, and is expected to bring heavy rain to the southwest U.S. later this week. Meanwhile, Hurricane Nolo could still bring torrential rain to parts of Hawaii. A man who spent decades on Utah's death row being released on bail after prosecutors say newly analyzed DNA evidence did not link him to a 1985 killing. The judge ordered 71-year-old Douglas Stewart Carter released hours after a bond hearing on Monday. This is SRN.
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0: Hugh Hewitt Show. And, of course, Rick James with Super Freak can mean only one thing when Kurt Schlichter guest hosts from his Texas rancho. We're talking Tallarico. Oh, my gosh. This guy, he is the radio guest host gift that keeps on giving. I can go to this well and draw countless buckets, and this guy is going to hit. He's going to pay off. Let's just go to cut number 7. This one's gold.
1: Adding more police officers to our schools, adding more guns to our classrooms, only adversely impacts our most vulnerable students, in particular our black and brown students. And so although folks want to kind of jump to an emotional response, like putting police officers in every classroom, that, according to the research, is going to make our students less safe, not more safe.
0: Well, let's explore this. And Tallarico is famous for bizarre comments, so let's see what he really means here. Does Tallarico mean that if you expose black and brown students to cops, is it dangerous to black and brown students because cops are bad and will hurt them for no good reason? Or are you saying black and brown students are bad and the cops will hurt them because they're criminals? So which is it? Are cops bad or are black and brown students bad, Tallarico? He's probably going to go with the cops, and I'll tell you why. Because as we know, Tallarico loves the kids, and especially the trans kids. So I'm just wondering, do you up the danger if it's a black or brown trans kid? I'm just throwing it out there. Okay. Cut number 8 from James Tallarico, the blasphemous.
2: Yeah, ICE said they would go after criminals, but Wilbert Perez came to this country legally. He has no criminal
0: record. A lie.
2: ICE agents shot him in the back 3 times while he was doing his job, making food deliveries.
0: Stop. I can't take it. He was not here legally. He had an order of expulsion. He was to get out, and he didn't. Oh, he was doing his job. Oh, he had no work permit because he was being expelled from the country. So in fact, he wasn't doing his job. He was breaking the law yet again. I wonder whose Social Security number he was working on. And he was shot 3 times in the back? Really? You sure about that? Because he seemed to be doing pretty good. I mean, he's not dead. Everything is a lie and a scam with this guy. Everything is a lie and a scam with James Tallarico. You can't believe any of it. I side with the people deporting the illegal aliens. Because, see, I'm weird, unlike Tallarico, because he's totally normal. I'm weird because I think that in a democracy, when you pass a law, the people have a right to have that law enforced. Otherwise, it's not much of a democracy, is it? I mean, you pass any law you want, we're not going to do it. That's not very democratic. Why do you hate democracy, James Tallarico? Gosh, if only democracy was a trans kid, then he'd love it. How about 11? Let's go cut 11. This one's great, too.
2: Yeah, I was up in Abilene, Texas. I met with residents, Democrats, independents, and Republicans alike, who are so frustrated by the 3 giant data centers that are being built in their community without their consent, without their input. I met a mother who she and her husband moved out to Abilene. They bought their dream home to raise their kids. Now their young boy wakes up in the middle of the night and thinks it's day because of the lights shining through his bedroom window from this giant data center.
0: I'm absolutely sure that happened. Yes, perhaps after they bought their dream house, they were unable to afford blinds. But I look, I'm not buying any of it. It's a scam. It's a lie. We need data centers. Data centers have to go somewhere. Sorry. I mean, they just do. But, you know, Tallarico would have shut down the oil industry in Texas. He would have shut. Now he'll shut down the AI industry. What else is he going to shut down? What other means for prosperity is this guy going to shut down? If only data centers were trans kids, then maybe, maybe James Tallarico would love them. Look, I can't believe this guy is going to win in Texas. I just can't. But I'm going to be sorry to see him go out of the limelight and slink away to wherever he goes. Because, man, he's the radio host gift that keeps on giving. I'm Kurt Schlichter. This is The Hugh Hewitt Show.
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3: 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I'm still looking. I'm still searching. Hi, this is Lon Solomon, and this is what Billy Joel said at the close of his documentary, And So It Goes. You know, Billy is right. Everyone is born lost, looking and searching for something to fill the hole inside of us that only God can fill. This is why Jesus said, come to me, and I will give you rest. You will find peace for your soul. Hey, if you're still looking, look in the right place, the Lord Jesus. Not a sermon, just a thought.
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0: Welcome back to the Hugh Hewitt Show. I'm guest host Kurt Schlichter, broadcasting to you live from Houston, Texas. Fort Schlichter here. Love it in the Lone Star State. And I thought we'd talk to another Lone Star State native, Steve Toth. He's running in the 2nd District of Texas for Congress. Steve, tell me a little about yourself and a little about your district.
1: I am a recovering Baptist pastor, which that just means I can have a beer in the front yard. I am a small business owner and a member of the Texas House. And we just came through a primary battle and won by 15 points in a four-man race. And now it's on to the general election against a Democrat socialist that is trying to pass himself off as a moderate.
0: Yeah.
1: Go figure, Kurt.
0: There's a lot of that going on.
1: Well, Steve, really is, right?
0: Yeah, well, Steve, tell me where your district is, because I think my in-laws live up there. I live down in the Heights. So it's a pinko palace down here. There's Tallarico signs and communists everywhere, and who knows?
1: Hey, no.
0: Where do you now? What towns are you covering?
1: I'm the Woodlands, basically the Woodlands in Kingwood, Atascocita, over towards Tomball.
0: Okay.
1: And so, yeah, we're North Houston, if you will, up in Montgomery County and Harris County.
0: So you're just like normal people.
1: We are normal people.

0: Well, like Kurt, if you were to ask me what my favorite drag queen is, most people don't, up here don't even know what a drag queen is. I could not name. I've got a friend. I've got a couple gay friends that couldn't name what a drag queen. Know the name of a drag queen. I mean, it's just like, what a freak.
1: Yeah, look, I exactly. That's why I had Rick James as his bumper music. Look, I am a California expatriate about half the time I'm living in LA, half the time I'm living here. So I don't pretend to know. But here's what I think. I don't see any Tallarico signs outside of the liberal hotbeds. I don't see people excited about them. I see Republicans a little down. But they don't know a lot about this guy yet. They just got a sense that he shouldn't be within 1,000 feet of a school. So do you think Tallarico's going to win?
0: No, I do not. I served with him for 10 years in the Texas House. This is the, this is the biggest makeover I have ever seen. Talk about somebody remaking themselves. When he came into the Texas House in 2019, he was this nasty, bitter, angry little man. And he's always been this nasty, angry, bitter little man. Then all of a sudden, when he comes into session this year, all of a sudden now he's Pastor James Tallarico, and he's just this kind, sweet, lovable fuzzball. And no, I'm not. I'm just not buying it. This is a guy whose main objective is the transitioning of children.
1: Ugh.
0: And he'll lie all he wants to and say that he's not for it. But vote after vote after vote, he has supported it. I had a bill this past year. We did it in special session. And what it did was it barred teachers in our public schools from transitioning children without mom and dad knowing about it. He voted against that amendment. It became law. We became the first state in the United States to ban the social transition of children in our Texas classrooms. That's my legislation. My opponent thinks that that's wasteful, that, that we shouldn't be concerned about stuff like that.
1: Ugh.
0: But yeah, James Tallarico is all about the trans, baby. He is just transnational James. He's just all about it.
1: Well, you know how much he loves those trans kids. Hey, tell us about your race. You've got to be a Trump plus district. What Trump plus are you? Yeah. And how's your polling looking?
0: It's Trump plus 10 and polling's tight right now. I mean, this is just a really weird time. So I'm really grateful because it was people, basically from all over Texas that came to SteveToth.com and helped us. We were grotesquely outspent in the primary, 10 to 1. And this time in the primary, what the Democrats have done is they've picked a very wealthy person to self-fund against me. He's putting up $2.5 million of his own money, plus across the United States, Texas Blue, what do they call themselves? Blue, whatever.
1: Act Blue or something.
0: Act Blue has sent over $700,000 into Texas in Congressional District 2 to defeat me. And so this is a targeted race for Democrats. They think that they can, it's a test case. And the reason why it's so critically important for them is that 40% of the margin of victory for Ken Paxton, 40% of the margin of victory for Greg Abbott, 40% of the margin of victory for our comptroller and our lieutenant governor are all coming from Montgomery County, my district. And so it's critically important that we turn out the vote, and we need help. We just need help for people to come to SteveToth.com and help us out. Look, we can be outspent 4 or 5 to 1. We can't be outspent 10 to 1 like we currently are.
1: SteveToth.com. Are you getting resources from the House PACs and the other PACs, Elon and all those guys?
0: It's hard because they have so many races right now that they're defending that, it's a midterm. This is typical midterm when Republicans are in control of Congress and the Senate and the White House, that it's going to be a dogfight. But I was in Washington last week. I've seen the war room. We have a really good chance of holding the House and maybe even picking up a seat or two. We just can't lose any seats like mine. And it's just critically important to hold on to this seat. So please, if your viewers can come, anything, SteveToth.com, we would greatly appreciate it.
1: Well, Steve, you seem like you're highly amusing and you're not a stiff. like so many other politicians are. And I mean, you're not.
0: I will tell my wife that.
1: Well, we got to call it like we see it. And I'm very familiar with your area. These are nice, normal people. And I think when they realize that, you know, they're electing they have a chance to elect a perverted communist or a regular normal guy, I think they're going to go for the normal guy. So you should go to SteveToth.com and help him out if you can.
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1: Hey, we're unanimous. You got events tonight? Are you going to be on the road tonight?
0: I'm actually, it's midweek service, and this is the first time I'm going to get to go to church with my wife in probably 2 months.
1: Hey, well, there's plenty of people in the pews, and those religious people better vote. Not the Methodists, though. You don't want them voting. I'm Kurt Schlichter. This is the Hugh Hewitt Show. Stick around. We got more to come.
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3: 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I'm still looking. I'm still searching. Hi, this is Lon Solomon, and this is what Billy Joel said at the close of his documentary, And So It Goes. You know, Billy is right. Everyone is born lost, looking and searching for something to fill the hole inside of us that only God can fill. This is why Jesus said, come to me and I will give you rest. You will find peace for your soul. Hey, if you're still looking, look in the right place, the Lord Jesus. Not a sermon. Just a thought.
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0: Welcome back to Hugh Hewitt Show. I'm guest host Kurt Schlichter. Of course, that is the Hoodoo Gurus, Out That Door, one of producer Dwayne's favorite songs. That's a special day for producer Dwayne. It's his birthday. Happy birthday, Dwayne.
1: Thank you. Thank you, Colonel. 60 laps around the sun as
0: what?
1: Of today. 60 laps around the sun.
0: Dude, you have cheated the Reaper.
1: Multiple times over. When I was 48, I had three different doctors in about a six-month period after I was diagnosed with cancer tell me that I had maybe a year left to go, but I wouldn't live to see 50. And so I turned 60 today. I've been on house money for a dozen years and am about the most blessed guy in the business.
0: Well, you guys out there don't see it. I see it as a guy. Look, I started as a Hugh Hewitt listener, and I get to see inside the I get to see how the sausage is made as a guest host. And what Dwayne and Adam and Harley do is incredible. There is no more professional staff. There are no more cooler guys. There are no more tech-savvy guys. I'm, like, literally anti-technical. And especially getting me up and spinning here in Texas.
1: Yeah, we heard that the last couple of days.
0: Yeah, well, it's rocking and rolling now. But you guys are great. Happy birthday, Dwayne. I'm going to take you and the bride out for steak when I get home because of you guys have just been incredible. So you, I got to square you away. But hey, did you like the show though? That's the important.
1: Show was great. Lots of content. Again, you know, the guests are good. How about that Mike Collins? How can you not like the guy? He's coming.
0: You know, I met him a year or so ago at some event. I just said, I just think this guy's interesting. And he ran for Senate, and I got him on. I think this is the third time I've had him on Hugh's show. I think I'm having one or other shows I guest host on Salem. And he's just a fantastic guy. He's a truck company owner.
1: He kind of reminds me a little bit of a John Kennedy of Georgia.
0: Yeah. Yeah, but he is John Kennedy's kind of faking it because he's like
1: wicked.
0: Mr. Super sophisticated lawyer guy.
1: Yeah, wicked smart.
0: Yeah, I once went up to Kennedy at an event. I said, hey, you know, he had just got off stage and done his like country guy act. I go, hey, I really enjoyed your law review article on the consumer expectation test and products liability. And he looks at me for a second and just bursts into laughter.
1: A lot of people are writing that race off like they're writing off the North Carolina race. And I'm telling you, underestimate Mike Collins at your peril because he's
0: yes.
1: a great candidate and he hustles. He gets out there and does what you need to do.
0: Like you guys.
1: Yeah.
0: You get out there and do what we need to do. Harley, Adam, and of course, Dwayne. Happy birthday, Dwayne. I have one more day on my little guest host gig. I'll be here tomorrow. We got some great stuff coming up on the Hugh Hewitt Show. I'm Kurt Schlichter. See you tomorrow. Adios.

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4: Breaking news this hour from Town Hall. I'm Rich Thomason. President Trump hails it as a tremendous investment, referring to a new state-of-the-art steel mill that's coming to southeast Iowa. Expected to come online in 2030, the president says it will produce the highest quality, most affordable steel to be found anywhere. The result, he says, of Trump administration pro-American policies. Today, the president will host a day-long AI summit at the White House. Ahead of that, this.
5: OpenAI says it's holding back GPT 6.1 over security concerns voiced by the company's own researchers. The announcement came a day before AI executives were set to huddle with President Trump amid increasing pressure for technology companies to be accountable for how their models can be abused. Meanwhile, NVIDIA unveiled its Open Agent Safety Platform Monday, which it says can help stop autonomous AI agents from misbehaving. It has two elements, OpenShell, a sealed workspace where AI agents can operate with a rulebook to follow, and a separate security layer, Sentry, which monitors and contains suspicious behavior. I'm Ben Thomas.
4: Mediators are reportedly working to broker a U.S.-Iran deal that would end the war, that according to sources speaking to the AP. Iran insists that it had nothing to do with what may have been a foiled terror plot targeting a U.S. base in England. Five men were arrested on explosives and terrorism charges. Those men, British nationals in their 20s, now out on bail. Hurricane Polo has made landfall on Mexico's Baja California Peninsula, bringing flash flooding and winds described by forecasters as life-threatening. The storm could also bring heavy rains and flooding to parts of the U.S. Southwest later in the week. On Wall Street this morning, stock futures are mixed. The Dow futures are down 45 points. The NASDAQ futures, 47 points higher. More on these stories, townhall.com.
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9: Today, expect variable cloudiness with a high of 77. Tonight will be clear to partly cloudy with a low of 62. Tomorrow, anticipate the sun breaking through the clouds at times, reaching a high of 81. Thursday will be partly sunny and very warm with a high of 87. Friday will also be very warm with sunshine filtered by passing clouds and a high of 88. With the AccuWeather forecast, I'm meteorologist Joe Lundberg.
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5: This is American Ground Radio. I'm Stephen Parr with Louis R. Avalone.
6: Well, good morning, Washington, D.C. So glad to be with you. You know, there are moments when a politician just nails it. You know what I'm saying?
5: All right.
6: It just, they really connect with the voter, right?
5: It's not often, though.
6: It's not very often.
5: All right.
6: But one of those senators, one of those politicians, I should say, I don't want to give it away, although I guess I'm about to.
5: Okay.
6: Is Louisiana Senator John Kennedy. And when he says something so simple and so obvious and so wonderfully Kennedy-esque, I just love it. Okay. I just love it. And this is on a subject that I'm not going to say I vacillated on. I mean, I think I have opposed the formal addition of this individual's name, you know, just, you know, keeping his name out of it right now until we get to the end of this story.
5: You're trying to be coy with this.
6: No. I'm getting to the point. Hold on.
5: All right.
6: So I don't think we ought to be naming federal buildings or other institutions that are owned and operated by the federal government after living politicians or living anyone for that matter. You know what I'm saying?
5: I know exactly what you're saying. I agree with you.
6: But at the same time, if a building is renovated under a certain administration and there's a building plaque, for example, or some sort of recognition, some sort of signage recognition that, you know, these improvements to fill in the blank, the Smithsonian Air and Space Museum were, you know, made possible by a particular administration, I think that may be appropriate. Now, okay. What I'm talking about here, of course, as Stephen said, he thinks I'm being coy. Maybe so. But we're talking about the Kennedy Center. We're talking about
5: what?
6: The Kennedy. Yeah, I know. Surprise. But I'm bringing this up right now because Senator John Kennedy from Louisiana,
5: who, by the way, is not related to the Kennedys the building's named after.
6: No, not whatsoever.
5: Okay, different Kennedys.
6: No, not quite. I mean, he could have been maybe somewhere, but they speak very differently. Yeah. One is from Camelot, and one is from Covington, Louisiana.
5: Yes,
6: okay, so
5: right.
6: Ask not
5: what your country can do for you. Versus it must be.
6: Oh wait, that's
5: Bill
6: Clinton.
5: Clinton. Sorry, that's Bill Clinton.
6: Oh gosh,
5: I didn't mean to go Bill Clinton. It must be, what was it? It must suck to be that dumb.
6: Yeah.
5: That's John Kennedy.
6: Yeah. So,
5: Senator John.
6: You need a little more Louisiana drawl in there, but that's okay.
5: Yeah.
6: You went straight in for
5: I'll work on it.
6: You went straight in.
5: I got to Arkansas. I couldn't get all the way down to Louisiana.
6: Exactly. You went straight in for Arkansas. You just needed to come a little further south. Okay. Nevertheless, Senator Kennedy, with this whole hubbub regarding the Kennedy Center, Senator Kennedy said, you know what? Politicians should not be allowed to have public buildings named after them while they are still alive. And I get it. I'm all about that. And it wasn't necessarily him saying it just about Donald Trump.
5: Right.
6: He included everybody, including Donald Trump and even John Kennedy himself. Right. And he criticized the use of taxpayer money for advertisements, as he put it, promoting public officials. He said, and I quote, "I don't think any public official, including President Trump or Kristi Noem or John Kennedy, should spend public money on private ads for themselves." And he said there should be a rule that no politician should have a building named after him while he is already alive or while he remains alive.
5: Yeah.
6: But that's essentially the rule now. I mean, in many states, for example.
5: Well, the Kennedy Center itself opened in 1971. John F. Kennedy was assassinated in 1963. So the building that was named for him came 8 years after his assassination, almost. Not quite. 7 years and 10 months or something like that. But nearly 8 years after his assassination, that's when the naming happened. And by the way, it was named that while a Republican was president.
6: You know, and I gave this some more thought. And you know, you say, well, why wait until someone's dead? You know, like, why change the name of the Kennedy Center or add the name, you know, the Kennedy Trump Center for the arts or whatever?
5: Well, they did Trump Kennedy Center.
6: Well, okay. Well, you know, you save the best for last, right? It's a memoriam.
5: You get top billing.
6: But nevertheless, you know, I think it's important for politicians. You know, death creates a little historical distance, right? When somebody is alive and politically powerful, you really don't know the complete story yet because their career isn't finished. Their accomplishments aren't finished. Their mistakes aren't finished.
5: Well, and
6: their legacy isn't finished.
5: And their opponents are still active. So, you know, it's not just that they're still active in politics. They're, you know, you still have other people that are opposing them that are still active in politics. There is a difference. People tend to speak nicer of people after they've passed. Think of Richard Nixon. The Democrats absolutely hated Richard Nixon, talked bad about him as much as they possibly could. But after his death, you got some of them going, gosh, what a statesman we had. Jimmy Carter. Most Republicans are like, horrible president. But even after Jimmy Carter's death, you get Republicans going, yeah, but as an ex-president, he did do a lot of things. He did a lot of stuff good. There was a lot of good stuff. So, you know, that has a tendency to lower some of the political volume on some things. Now, when it comes to Trump, I don't know how much lowering of the political volume's ever going to happen because they can continue to say he's Hitler. And frankly, we still speak pretty poorly, and rightfully so, of Hitler himself. So I don't know if the left's ever going to turn down the volume on Trump.
6: Well, you said it was the Kennedy Center was constructed in 1971, but Congress actually created the National Cultural Center in 1958 during Eisenhower's administration. And, you know, and then, of course, Kennedy was assassinated, as we all know, in November of 63. And then in 1971, they built this, what many would argue is a memorial to President Kennedy, obviously after his death. And, you know, the rule has to work when your guy is in power and when your guy or gal is not in power. You know what I'm saying?
5: Right.
6: And I think that's where conservatives should appreciate Kennedy's argument, because a constitutional republic depends upon rules that survive personalities.
5: Right. And we can't have one rule for one set of a party, another rule for another party. I think it's a good rule that we should not be naming federal buildings for living people. That's kind of been the tradition on things, that we haven't been doing that. And I think that should continue. Now, it is different if you say this building was constructed under this president's administration.
6: Right.
5: That's a little plaque that goes on there. They do it for all kinds of buildings.
6: All kinds of buildings.
5: But you're not naming the building after the president. You're simply stating a historical fact. This was constructed or renovated during this president's term. That's all that is.
6: And the founders, of course, they were suspicious of titles and personal glorification. So it's consistent with the founding of this country. And I think Senator John Kennedy has this spot on.
5: So you've come over to my side on this. Let's get to the top three things you need to know. First thing you need to know, it's a mistrial for D.C. Councilmember Trayon White. After 4 days of deliberation, the jury told the judge in the case they were hopelessly deadlocked. U.S. Attorney Jeanine Pirro said her office plans on retrying the case. White was caught on video receiving envelopes stuffed with $35,000 in cash. He claims he thought it was a campaign donation. Outside the courthouse, White said, "This has been one of the hardest 2 years of my life fighting the system, but through it all, I'm grateful, I'm humble, and I feel like I'm redeemed again."
6: Do you feel like he was judged by a jury of his peers?
5: Well,
6: they let him walk.
5: No, they haven't let him walk. They simply haven't convicted him yet. And that's when he says, "I feel like I'm redeemed." Mistrial is not redemption.
6: Not yet, brother.
5: That's not an exoneration. Not second thing you need to know, Virginia's early voting has begun. So far, the number of ballots cast in Virginia is higher than it was in 2022 during the last midterm election. More than 183 ballots have been cast so far. That's more than twice the number of early ballots cast by this time 4 years ago. In addition to choosing a senator and congressional representative, voters are deciding on three ballot issues. Those include guaranteeing a constitutional right to abortion, removing the state ban on same-sex marriage, and allowing felons to vote. Early voting continues through October 31st.
6: Now, what do you think about that?
5: That suggests that Virginia's going even further to the left.
6: Going even woker.
5: Guaranteeing a right to murder your own children before they're born is not a conservative value, and frankly, it's not an American value. Third thing you need to know, the University of Maryland medical system is agreeing to pay $2.25 million settlement with the state of Maryland over its hospital fees. The state passed a Facility Fee Right to Know Act, which required transparency over medical billing. State's Attorney General's office argued that patients at UMMS were not properly notified of medical fees in advance. UMMS still denies the allegations, but agreed to pay out $2.25 million as a refund to affected patients. Patients who paid out-of-pocket for facility fees before July 1st, 2021 are eligible for a refund that UMMS says they will start mailing out within the next 6 months.
6: So what took them so long?
5: Well, they were still saying they didn't know it. And the state was like, yeah, you do. No, we don't. Yeah, you do. Okay, fine. See how that negotiation went?
6: Yeah, pretty good, yeah. All right. Worked out.
5: We got more American Ground Radio coming up. Stick around.
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9: Hello, ladies. Look at your man. Now look at me. Now look at your man. Wait, he's not a man anymore. He's a man identifying as a woman. Now look at me. Back to him. I mean, her. She's a man again. Confused? Me too. Ladies, you want a man who stands up for what matters in this country. Be a man and listen to American Ground Radio. Ladies, look at me. You're welcome. Now he's a man, again, who listens to the truth at American Ground.

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1: Trayvon White.
0: Yeah.
1: Did he really believe that it was a campaign? I mean, does anybody really believe that he believed it was a campaign contribution? What is $160,000?
0: Well, so $35,000 in cash and then promises of another $130,000 in kickbacks down the road. So, yeah, $165,000 total in bribes, although only, again, $35,000 of that was in cash. But when you get campaign donations, how often are you getting tens of thousands of dollars in small bills? When people are donating thousands of dollars to a campaign, they don't do it in small bills. They do it in checks. And they do it in checks so that they have a record of it, so that they can prove that they did it, so that they can write some of that off maybe. They don't do it in small bills under the table. That's not how campaign donations happen. And Trayvon White isn't that dumb.
1: Well, but it's certainly a legal defense that,
0: sure,
1: you know, I get that much. But it's like,
0: but when the Center Square asked him, so the Center Square did an interview with Right Outside of Court. I said, hey, did you really think, I mean, come on, did you really think that was a bribe? And he goes, oh, come on, I can't answer that question. Kind of did, buddy.
1: You kind of did, right? You know, it's just sometimes people, they say things and you and I and our audience, they're listening to that and they're like, that makes absolutely no sense.
0: Right.
1: There is no possible, like, speaking of AOC, AOC says one of the ways, did you hear this about college tuition? She wants to make public colleges,
0: mm-hmm.
1: I mean, this again, it's like, do you really think this? Are you really that dumb? Or do you really think that we are that dumb that this would make sense? And here's what she said. Basically, take all of your public colleges and universities,
0: mm-hmm.
1: make them free. Just tuition free. Everything is free.
0: Yeah.
1: And by doing that, you're going to reduce the cost of private universities. You'll reduce the tuition. So folks that are going make public schools free. And then by doing that,
0: uh-huh.
1: the private institutions, you know, the ones that have like billions of dollars of endowment, right?
0: Right.
1: They could give two flips about whether you think they need to reduce their tuition or not. Those folks are going to then reduce their tuition so that more folks would then be able to afford the private institutions. But yet the public universities and colleges would be free.
0: I think AOC is that dumb. I think she believes
1: that. Does that not hurt your head just trying to tie all of that together?
0: No, I get where the logic that she's trying to do comes in, because if you ignore economics, that logic works perfectly. The problem is if you deal with economics and the supply and demand and human behavior, which really is what economics is really studying. People think economics is just studying about dollars and cents. It is not. Economics is about studying how humans will react to things.
1: Oh, I got one. You know what? By extension, the logic, I think this is a pretty good parallel. So right now, public transportation
0: yeah.
1: in a lot of places is free.
0: Oh, since COVID, a lot of places have been doing that. Yeah.
1: So basically, if you make public transportation free,
0: yeah.
1: you'll reduce the cost of private transportation, like the cost of vehicles
0: right.
1: and the cost of repairing those vehicles. It'll bring the cost down.
0: Which that hasn't happened.
1: At all.
0: Yeah, the cost of private transportation went
1: up. In fact, it's gone up. And by the way,
0: the crime rate on public transit, where people weren't paying for public transit, went up.
1: I mean,
0: there's another... but, you know, they'll do surveys. So they'll do surveys of people on when they're doing this private transportation or the public transportation for absolutely free. And they'll interview people like, hey, do you like not paying for your bus route? And people go, oh, I really like not paying for my bus route. And they're like, okay, thank you. Hey, do you like not paying for the buses? Oh, I love not paying for the buses. So then they come out and they go, well, we've done a survey and we found that people like not paying for the buses. So we should keep not paying for the buses. They didn't go, hey, do you like getting assaulted on the buses more than you used to when people had to pay to get on the buses?
1: But just think for a moment here. George Washington or Georgetown
0: yeah.
1: University. I mean, just those two institutions, Washington Abbott, and Lee.
0: Yale.
1: No, I'm serious. Why in the world? So basically, from AOC's perspective,
0: yeah.
1: Washington and Lee
0: yeah.
1: is going to see that there are public universities that are now free, tuition free, and their board is going to sit around and go, well, we can't lose enrollment. We've got to lower the cost of tuition to Washington and Lee so that we can compete with the public universities.
0: The only effect it'll have will actually be to increase the cost of the private universities. And here's
1: if even that, because those universities have billions of dollars in endowment that can more than make up.
0: Yeah, but there's still a set number of seats that they can have, right?
1: Sure.
0: A certain number of students they can keep coming.
1: Same
0: in every
1: with
0: year,
1: the public
0: right?
1: universities.
0: Okay, but the demand for the private ones, this is one of those things that you have to really look at economics to figure it out. But the demand for the private universities will actually go up. Why would I say that? Because if you make all public universities free, the quality of the public universities will go down.
1: Because there is a fixed supply of those seats in the public universities themselves.
0: And if you doubt me, tell me how good the schools are in New York City and Los Angeles. All right. How good? I mean, there was it Nicole Hannah Jones? This is one of the ladies who was talking about intersectionality and anti-racism and all this. The story has just come out this last week that her daughter, who is in high school, was getting left behind. Like Nicole Hannah Jones or whatever, she was intending to put her daughter in the public schools in New York City, and the school she kept her daughter at was so bad, her daughter wasn't learning a thing. It was falling further and further behind. And it wasn't until her daughter was finally like, "Mom, stop using me as a social experiment," and the mom who had the money put her into a private school, that she was actually able to start catching up and get back to grade level. It was because of the school she was in. So look at the public schools in New York City. Look at the public schools in Los Angeles and tell me if that is what you want the University of Virginia to become. Is that what you want the University of Maryland to become? The lowest common denominator for universities.
1: Well, and there's a lot of public golf courses, for example, but the country clubs are not chasing the lower cost city-owned or county-owned courses.
0: No. They're nicer, they're better maintained, they're, you know, more amenities.
1: But it's like anything in life. It's good, better, and best,
0: and
1: right?
0: Get and you what can you choose. Pay for.
1: You can choose
0: yes.
1: what you want to spend your money on.
0: That's
1: mean,
0: right.
1: It's not, I mean, I'm kind of a cheapskate on a lot of things.
0: I
1: so
0: am too.
1: I mean, that's my choice. But, you know, it's kind of like a steakhouse, you know, a fine steakhouse saying, "Whoa, man, this steak is, you know, so expensive, not everybody can afford it." And then, you know, McDonald's is like, "Well, you know, we need to lower the price of our hamburgers."
0: Or there's a soup kitchen down the street that's handing out food for free. You think that's going to stop people from going to the steakhouse? No.
1: I mean, it just doesn't make it, it obviously it does not make any sense. And you have to wonder, you know, does she really believe this?
0: Yes.
1: Just like Trayvon White, does he really believe this?
0: No,
1: and
0: he doesn't.
1: And we're just, as a public, I mean, aren't you tired of getting lied to? Aren't you tired of being made a fool of?
0: I don't think Trayvon White, just my personal opinion, I think he knew that was a bribe. AOC, I think she believes.
1: You think she really
0: the
1: believes
0: nonsense
1: that
0: comes out of her mouth?
1: Come
0: I think
1: on.
0: She, well, which
1: maybe,
0: one of us?
1: Wait.
0: Which one of us thinks she's smarter?
1: No, I think she's fool. I think she thinks. You know what I think? I think she thinks we're dumb enough to believe that she actually believes it. That she can fool most of the people.
0: I think she's fooled herself into believing she's wise.
1: Oh, I agree with that 100%.
0: Okay, so then I think she thinks this is a good idea because she's so wise. And whatever comes out of her mouth must be great.
1: Jeez.
0: She's got a podcast after all.
1: Oh, well, she's thinking about running for president.
0: We'll be right back. Stick around.
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6: 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Able to leap tall tales from Joe Biden in a single bound. Look up in the sky. It's a bird. It's a weather balloon from China.
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1: You know, it's almost like the Pope is acknowledging that Christianity is under attack. That Christianity is being squeezed out of the European nations. And he's right. I mean, he says, look, you really can't discuss Europe, the countries of Europe, without recognizing Christianity.
0: Right.
1: And I think he's absolutely 1,000%.
0: Every modern nation state in Europe was founded on Christianity.
1: He said one cannot speak of Europe without mentioning Christianity. And then he goes on to talk about how, you know, Europe has flourished and progressed when it has been able to draw on the best aspects of its past and reinvent them in new and in creative ways through encounters with others. And it sounds like what he's saying is, you know, that the Muslim faith or Islam has overtaken Europe and in many countries begun to basically, would you say, diminish the importance of Christianity or diminish the number of Christians
0: certainly,
1: in those countries?
0: Certainly there have been a whole bunch of cathedrals that have burned down in Europe over the last couple of years. But yes, Islamization of Europe is in progress, but it really started not just because of Muslim migrants into Europe. It started because of apathy amongst children of Christians. It started amongst not even agnosticism, not even atheism, just flat out apathy, a lack of desire to understand if the Bible's true or not. People just going, yeah, we got science. We don't need religion. And that was the first step.
1: Well, and
0: to allowing Islamization to come into Europe and now do what it's doing, which is taking over certain sections of Europe.
1: So the Pope addressed young people, to your point. He said, to young people, I say, have the courage to take up the responsibility, the task of promoting peace in your hearts, in your relationships, with your families. And then he went on to say, do not be afraid to start a family. To bring children into this world, to defend the dignity of every person from the moment of conception to death.
0: You've been told to go forth and multiply. You've been told that life is valuable, that we're supposed to speak life, not death. Then do that.
1: You know what, though? This sounds a little preachy, which I love.
0: Who's the Pope?
1: No, but past popes have been a little more to the left. A little more, hey, you know what? Now, look, don't take it too far out of context. I'm not saying that, you know, they wanted to change the Catholic faith.
0: I think Pope John Paul is fairly preachy.
1: Pope John Paul, you can't compare.
0: Yeah.
1: But I'm just saying Pope Benedict, Pope Leo, rather. Yeah. I mean,
0: well, Pope Leo is, there have been some things I think Pope Leo's been a little soft on. I'll give you that.
1: But here he is, and he's saying, you know, well, Pope Leo is being a little preachy, which I'm glad.
0: He should
1: be. And he's defending Christianity.
0: Yes. Yeah, I think that's part. He's at least defending Christian values. I don't know if I've heard him come full out and go, you need to know Jesus is Lord. He is the way and he is the truth and he is the light. Nobody gets to the Father except for him. Go look at the scriptures, study them, check out history. It lines up. It is true. If you try and debunk Christianity, you will fail. And you need to know the truth. I haven't heard him go that far yet.
1: Well, he says one cannot speak of Europe without mentioning Christianity. And then he goes on to say that Europe has flourished and progressed when it has been able to draw upon the best aspects of its past.
0: Yes, but he didn't say,
1: which is Christianity.
0: Did he say the best aspects of his past were Christianity?
1: Well,
0: or is he alluding to it?
1: He says you can't speak of Europe without mentioning Christianity.
0: Okay.
1: So if it's indispensable talking about the past of Europe.
0: But here's how that could be interpreted.
1: It could be, yeah. You could say,
0: Europe is awful because of Christianity. So I've mentioned Christianity and Europe in the same sentence. That's not the same thing as coming out and saying Europe became the most dominant continent on the planet. and started spreading things like truth and liberty around the world, helping other nations survive and thrive because of the message we were sharing. And that came from the scriptures. That came from following Jesus.
1: Well, he in his speech, he said, remember, he's urging Europe to remember its Christian heritage and embrace it.
0: There you go. Let's say what? Okay, so over on MS Now, they were talking. David Brooks was on there on MS Now. David Brooks is from the magazine The Atlantic, which is it's a far left rag. It is it's pretty darn far left. He was on MS Now, which is also pretty darn far left. And he was talking with a reporter from MS Now and a reporter from PBS, which is also pretty darn far left. But David Brooks actually said something that is both true and important. Take a listen.
2: About us. starting in 2015, we in the mainstream media learned that if you bash Donald Trump, the clicks go up, the ratings go up. It became the business model. And I'm not saying we're, you know, we played it straight. We do our job. But it's become the business model. And we get to go, or at least to dinners, sometimes off the record dinners, between journalists, columnists, and politicians. And I would say, over the last 2 years, used to be when you were at a dinner, an off the record dinner with a Democratic politician, there was distance between the journalists and the Democrats because they're politicians. Our job is to keep some distance. In my view, at many places and in many of the dinners I've been to, there's no distance anymore. And that is a problem for the media. And that is our problem. We've got to reestablish some distance from the Democratic Party. These are people we cover. They're not people we root for. They're not people we're spin doctors for. They're people we cover. And I do think we have done a not ultimately excellent job at maintaining as much distance from the Democrats as we keep from the Republicans.
1: In public. Keep your distance from the Democrats in public.
0: At least he's saying keep your distance from the Democrats somewhere.
1: Come on.
0: He's saying we've gotten too chummy with the Democrats, right? Is that not true?
1: Yeah, no, that maybe so, but what
0: maybe so.
1: What, no, that is true. But at the same time, I think what he's talking about is about appearances. I

0: bad about Trump that they can, not because it's true, but because they want it to be true. And that's not journalism, it's activism. But the first step of fixing a problem is admitting you have a problem. And this is the first time I've heard anybody from The Atlantic say, I think we have a problem.
1: 90% of journalists' contributions to campaigns are to Democrats.
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0: Welcome back to America Right Now. Stephen Parr with Louis R. Avalone.
1: Well, this is certainly great news. President Trump announced that the largest steel plant in U.S. history will be built in Iowa. And this is India-based SR Group, which owns Mesabi Metallics, joined President Trump in the Oval Office, along with a number of other Iowa officials, for the announcement. This is going to create 6,000 new construction jobs, which, of course, those are huge, but those are relatively temporary. But what's going to be left behind are 2,000 manufacturing and mining jobs. And that's going to add, President Trump said, $95

0: billion dollars to the U.S. economy. Now,
1: it's a big deal.
0: You know what I hear? Oh, you know, you sounded, you know who you sounded like just a moment ago?
2: I sounded like a little bit like Trump?
0: No, you
2: it's
0: sounded.
2: It's a big deal. It's the greatest thing I've ever heard.
0: No, that's Trump.
2: Some people say it's the best steel mail.
0: You sounded a little, because what I was thinking was Obama. And
1: that's
0: you said,
1: that's a pretty big deal.
0: That's a pretty big deal. If you were Biden, you'd be whispering, you know,
2: hey guys, that's a big deal.
0: No, it's a big, that's a big,
2: it's a big
0: effing deal.
2: It's a big bleeping deal.
0: No, seriously. But no, remember Obama when he said, those jobs aren't coming back. What are you going to do? Wave a magic wand? Well, you know,
1: no,
0: apparently.
1: Well, if your magic wand is called tariffs.
0: Well, you know what? It worked.
1: It did.
0: It worked.
1: It did.
0: Now we're building steel. You know, we're making steel in this country again.
1: We got steel mills that have gone in. Not just this one's in Iowa, right?
0: This one's in Iowa. Yeah, and yes, we are manufacturing steel in this country. I know that. For those of you listening right now,
1: U.S. steel was almost belly up in Trump's first administration.
0: Well, that's why they called it the Rust Belt, right? And that occurred long before. 45 or President Trump's
1: NAFTA really accelerated the destruction of the steel industry in this country. NAFTA was, when Ross Perot said there's a giant sucking sound of American jobs, he was mostly talking about the steel industry because NAFTA absolutely destroyed our steel industry.
0: And there might be a lot of folks out there that go, well, what does that matter to me? Well, it matters a lot because everything, you know, every building that's constructed, cars, I mean,
1: roads need steel. All of our military hardware needs steel.
0: And you don't want to be dependent on Chinese steel.
1: Yeah.
0: In order for your nation to grow.
1: We'd like to stop you from taking over Taiwan. Can you send us a whole bunch of steel so we can build a whole bunch of bombs, please? No? Okay. Tell you what, let's play a game.
3: Playing with the Queen of Hearts.
4: Like battleships.
5: Shall we play a game?
1: You know, and we'll be talking about this a little bit more next hour, but people are very upset about how high inflation is right now. And I thought, well, let's look back. Over the last 100 years, which U.S. presidents had the lowest inflation rate over the last 100 years during their times in office?
0: Oh, man.
1: Yeah.
0: Come on. Yeah. Well,
1: I tell you, let's start with the highest. I'm sorry. Let's start with the highest.
0: Highest inflation.
1: Which had the highest? Just the top five.
0: Joe Biden.
1: Number four. Or 4.925%. Okay. The fourth highest president in the last 100 years in terms of inflation during his administration.
0: Oh, what about the malaise president, Jimmy Carter?
1: Number one, 9.725 was the average inflation rate during Carter's 4 years in office.
0: What about Nixon?
1: Number three, 5.0 was Nixon's average.
0: Staying in the 70s.
1: Yeah.
0: How about Ford?
1: Ford, number two, 8.63. You've got the top four out of this.
0: Lyndon Johnson.
1: Not in the top five.
0: See, I'm trying to.
1: Yeah.
0: I'm working my way back. And it wasn't Bill Clinton.
1: Yeah.
0: Don't think it was Bill Clinton. Barack Obama.
1: Nope. Not in the top five.
0: Not in the top five.
1: Yeah.
0: Not in the top five. Not Obama. It's not Bush or either Bush. Well, you know, H.W. Bush. George H.W.
1: He was just outside the top five. He was
0: close.
1: He was
0: though.
1: Number six.
0: Okay.
1: Yeah.
0: I don't know. Okay. It's a crapshoot after that.
1: You've got the top five, the top four: Carter, Ford, Nixon, Biden, Truman.
0: Truman.
1: At 4.867. The inflation rate under Truman, 4.867.
0: Okay. All right.
1: In the last 100 years, which presidents had the lowest inflation rate?
0: The lowest inflation rate.
1: Yeah.
0: President Trump.
1: Number five, 1.875 in his first term in office. 1.875.
0: The lowest inflation.
1: Yeah.
0: You know, before the war, maybe JFK.
1: Number three, 1.1% in JFK's term in office.
0: Although Nixon, you know, later claimed that it was Kennedy who first committed troops to Vietnam.
1: It was Kennedy who first sent troops to Vietnam.
0: Okay.
1: As advisors. That's true.
0: All right. Your lowest, what are we doing?
1: Lowest inflation.
0: Lowest inflation.
1: Yeah.
0: Let's see. Reagan.
1: Not in the top five.
0: Not in the top five.
1: Yeah. He was still trying to bring it down from Carter's years.
0: George W. Bush.
1: Not in the top five.
0: Boy, this is tough.
1: Yeah.
0: The lowest inflation rate. Bill Clinton.
1: Not in the top five.
0: Okay, we're running out of time.
1: So here's what we got. We got Hoover at negative 5.3. Now, that was actually not good because that was because of the Great Depression and the declining.
0: Yep.
1: You had Calvin Coolidge at negative 7.767, which actually was good. The economy was roaring under Coolidge, and there was actually deflation because things were just becoming less and less expensive to build.
0: Sure.
1: Then you had JFK at 1.1, Barack Obama 1.375, so he had low inflation.
0: Barack Obama had low inflation?
1: Even though he doubled the cost of health care in this country, other things remained, especially energy costs, remained low. And then Trump, 1.875, and then it ballooned under Obama. So, and even now, Trump
0: under
1: right
0: Biden,
1: now...
0: Under Biden, you mean?
1: Well, it ballooned under Biden, sorry, yeah.
0: Yeah.
1: And even now, Trump's at, on an average, 3.2, 3.4%, somewhere around there. That's still in the middle for presidents of the last 100 years.
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0: 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I'm Steve Barber, Louis R. Avalone.
1: If the attack on the airbase in Great Britain is an Iranian attack, if it is connected to Iran, Britain just needs to say so, plainly. Once the evidence supports it, not hide behind these vague labels of, or let fear of offending people, you know, replace public transparency.
0: Right.
1: And if there was an attempted terror attack on this air base, a base used by in Great Britain by American bombers in its missions against Iran, then the possibility of Iranian regime involvement is not some sort of wild conspiracy theory. But that's the first question that Britain should be asking. And look, that was not just another military British military base. It's been used by U.S. long-range bombers during the operations involving Iran. And now you've got five men in their early 20s, all from London, that were arrested near the base after, you know, there was this suspicious formation of these white vans, these three white vans near the airbase. And well, they were arrested on suspicion of explosives being in those vans.
0: The thing that I think is absolutely insane, and I mean this absolutely insane, was that the British courts released these five terror suspects on bail. Could you imagine catching people in the process of trying to load bombs into vans and driving them into a military base to kill people? You arrest them, and then within 24 hours, you go, okay, guys, you guys have to pay a couple thousand dollars in bail, but make sure you show back up here in 6 months. And by the way, Don't do any terror attacks between now and then.
1: And they're not releasing the names. They're not releasing the names. What are you? Who are you protecting here?
0: Why? You're afraid people are going to suspect that Iranians did it?
1: See, that is why Great Britain is just absolutely so broken today. It is absolutely
0: GDP
1: a
0: for
1: failed
0: Great Britain,
1: state.
0: GDP for Great Britain right now, per capita, lower than Mississippi. They're supposed to be one of the greatest economies in the world. They forgot what made them a great economy was freedom.
2: 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We are the answer. 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
3: Breaking news this hour from Town Hall. Anich Thomason. Russia is stepping up its relentless attacks on civilian targets in Ukraine.
4: Russia's round-the-clock bombardment of Ukraine has pounded apartment buildings, offices, gas stations, data centers, and a building of the National Academy of Sciences of Ukraine in downtown Kyiv. Kyiv resident Anna Lysenko says, I was on the bench when I heard the explosion and felt the blast wave covering me. I covered my head with a blanket and ran into the corridor. All the doors in the apartment flew open and the windows were shattered. Meanwhile, Ukraine is striking back at Russian defense plants and oil facilities. I'm Lisa Dwyer.
3: There are reports of diplomatic efforts, negotiations aimed at ending the Iran war.
5: Two regional officials confirm that mediators are working with both Iran and the U.S. on a proposal that would include reopening the Strait of Hormuz and lifting the U.S. blockade and then removing sanctions on Iran, according to the draft text being discussed. The strait would reopen in accordance with a separate deal that Iran's been discussing with Oman on the other side of the strait, and it would include no tolls, something Tehran has pursued. That deal seeks to temporarily manage shipping traffic on what was seen as an international waterway before the war. One source says the UK is seeking Iranian concessions on nuclear issues that would include allowing inspectors to enter the country. I'm Charles Villadesma.
3: Oil prices have been volatile. AAA has a gallon of regular gas averaging $4.45 this morning. That's actually down a couple of cents from yesterday. An AI summit on tap today at the White House, with President Trump and House Speaker Johnson meeting with top AI executives amid fears of AI going rogue. Watching Wall Street, Dow futures are up 117 points. The NASDAQ futures ahead 109 points. More on these stories, townhall.com.
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9: Today, expect variable cloudiness with a high of 77. Tonight will be clear to partly cloudy with a low of 62. Tomorrow, anticipate the sun breaking through the clouds at times, reaching a high of 81. Thursday will be partly sunny and very warm with a high of 87. Friday will also be very warm with sunshine filtered by passing clouds and a high of 88. With the AccuWeather forecast, I'm meteorologist Joe Lundberg.
10: Nicole Murray with Your Money Now. Aura said that it is delaying plans for its public listing on the NASDAQ due to uncertainty in the IPO market. The delay comes despite strong demand and a strengthening of the business since the start of the IPO process. The company formally launched its IPO plans just last week on September 21st. A U.S. ban on imports of various Canadian goods, including many alcoholic beverages and dairy products, has gone into effect. CNBC reports that the products are estimated to total around $19.9 billion of Canadian imports by the American Action Forum. Treasury yields eased this morning after marching to fresh highs during the previous session amid persistent concerns over inflationary pressures. The 10-year U.S. Treasury note yield was flat at 5.238%. Futures are slightly higher as traders wait for developments in the Middle East. Yesterday, the Dow lost 347, the NASDAQ down 248. That's your money.
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6: You know, ladies and gentlemen, we need to say something, or I need to say something very plainly today, because there are too many churches where politics has crawled into the pulpit wearing a robe. Now, that's not to say that if you're a minister or a pastor that you can't talk about issues that are important, right?
5: Frankly,
6: you should be able to.
5: Yeah.
6: I mean, it's not like, you know, there are principles, there are values, and when those values are not represented in the government of, you know, that we elect,
5: right,
6: then we ought to talk about those things and why that is wrong. And there is a Kansas Senate candidate for the United States Senate named Adam Hamilton. And he's a pastor. He's the former leader of one of the largest United Methodist churches in America. And he delivered a sermon that was titled, "What Would Jesus Say About Climate Change?" And then he goes, now look, we can all disagree about, you know, as Christians, we can disagree about climate change or climate policy. We can debate energy. We can talk about conservation.
5: Right.
6: We can decide, you know, as Christians, we can decide how much beef we want to eat. That's not the issue. The issue is this. In that sermon, he used the language of repentance, one of the most sacred words in Christianity. And he uses that word in connection with our carbon footprints, that we should repent for eating beef and raising cattle. He said cattle and other food choices.
5: We should repent for raising beef and eating cattle?
6: He told his congregation that repentance means seeing things differently, having a changed heart, changing behavior, and that we, you know, that cattle and other food choices that we make contribute to greenhouse gases.
5: Did he read any of the first five books of the Bible? Did he read any of the books written by
6: Moses?
5: I mean,
6: he was the leader of the largest United Methodist, one of the largest United Methodist congregations in the country.
5: Okay, so did he not read anything about all the animal sacrifices that were done and then the meat was eaten by the Levitical priests?
6: Oh, well, yeah, of course.
5: Okay, then don't tell me that the Bible says I should repent for eating cattle when the Bible specifically said there are sacrifices that should be made. And by the way, the Levitical priests get to eat the meat from that.
6: And by the way, yes, we should repent when we harm other people deliberately. We should repent when we act recklessly. We should repent when we are wasteful or indifferent.
5: But we should also repent when we're lying to our congregation and saying God said, when God darn well didn't say, and you know it.
6: I mean, and that's what, you know, when climate becomes the highest moral authority, when
5: you've created your own altars, what you've done.
6: Exactly.
5: You've created a golden calf and said, thou shalt not eat.
6: It's a counterfeit faith at that point.
5: It's a lie. And when you stand there in robes, I'm speaking to the preachers here. Pay attention real quick, because you guys obviously haven't read the Old Testament. But when you stand there in robes and you tell people God said and God didn't say, he does not allow that. There are huge punishments for that behavior. You are held to a higher standard as a priest, as a preacher, as a pastor, as a leader of a church. And if you're preaching something that's not in the scriptures and you're saying God said, you will be punished for that. Don't let your love of God blind you to the wrath of God.
6: Well, what he's doing is, you know, he's changing the subject from sin and salvation to emissions and consumption.
5: He's changing the Bible to a Democrat handbook.
6: And look, this is all important because this is one of the reasons that a lot of folks turn away from their faith, from organized religion, from going to church, because they say, well, it's all corrupt, and they're just doing it, you know, preaching, you know, to for donations and for this and for that. I mean, this is one of the reasons that people get disgusted and turn away from God.
5: Because people are pretty good at spotting hypocrisy. Some people are pretty good at spotting stupidity. And if I've got a preacher out there saying that the biggest sin we have is the eating of meat, no. How about pride? How about that? You're not going to preach on pride? Pride is it's preached against, and for his own pride, he sinned, right?
6: And look.
5: It's preached about in the Bible. Go read the script. Go read the text.
6: Well, let me tell you something also about the cattle industry. You know, a rancher, you know, he wakes up before daylight. He repairs fences. Ranchers work hard. They're not enemies of humanity.
5: No.
6: They're not sinners because they raise cattle. They are not morally defective because Americans eat beef. And by the way, he's running to be the next United States senator from a state, Kansas, that is the third largest cattle state. It has about 6 million heads of cattle. That's more than twice its population. They only have about 3 million people in Kansas. They've got almost 6 million heads of cattle.
5: Right.
6: So that industry is not some fringe business. It is central to the lives and the livelihood and the communities and the economy of Kansas.
5: And it's not something that should be repented of. That if feeding people.
6: Show me the verse. Where is that in Scripture that you need to repent for eating beef? Or repent for raising cattle? I mean, Jesus ate with the people. Jesus fed the people. The Bible speaks repeatedly of livestock and herds, to your point, of flocks, of agriculture, of feasts, of harvest. I mean,
5: it talks about how, God had blessed people, and it mentions how many different types of animals they have, and it mentions how many heads of cattle they have. Why do you think they had that cattle? And why do you think that was a blessing for that?
6: You know what they would say?
5: For that person.
6: You know what they would say?
5: What?
6: Back in the biblical times, they weren't aware of global warming. They did not have the science, because the science is well settled.
5: So now you've made science your God. That's the problem here. Have you not read? There's nothing new under the sun. Why is carbon dioxide today the driver of climate when it never was in human history? And if you want to love science so much, go look at the ice core samples that show that global warming led increases in carbon dioxide in the atmosphere through the ice core samples. The Greenland ice cores, there's also some ones taken out of the Arctic Circle. Go look at that data and say, why is it that carbon dioxide now is completely different than carbon dioxide when as a preacher, as a student of the Bible, you know darn well there's nothing new under the sun.
6: Well, the gospel, there's no place in the gospel where it says reduce your footprint and save the planet. The gospel is that Jesus saves sinners. That is the difference. We can care for our environment without, as you put it, worshiping it, making it your religion,
5: and
6: making it your God.
5: We were supposed to go out and multiply. We weren't supposed to go out and be impoverished.
6: I don't think the voters in Kansas are going to send him to Washington, but Lord have mercy.
5: He's going to get sent somewhere if he keeps that up. Let's get to the top three. First thing you know, an alleged terror plot to blow up a U.S. airbase in England was foiled over the weekend. Three vans were spotted near RAF Fairford in southwest England. A local resident spotted the van and masked men running away from the vans. British officials are investigating the incident as a possible Iranian-backed terror plot designed to kill U.S. servicemen at the base. Five men were arrested and then released on bail. It is possible authorities were aware the attack was coming, since security patrols around the base had been stepped up in recent weeks.
6: That is one of the most ridiculous situations, that these guys are already back out on the street.
5: Could you imagine if we had caught the 9/11 hijackers trying to hijack planes, and then we released them on bail?
6: Or the Oklahoma City bomber.
5: Yeah.
6: I mean,
5: it's crazy.
6: Are they going to come back and face justice?
5: Second thing you know, President Trump announced the development of the largest steel mill in American history. The new mill will be built in Iowa by Mesabi Metallics, a company based in Minnesota that's owned by a conglomerate out of India. Mesabi is investing $15 billion to build the new plant, which will create between 7.5 and 10 million tons of steel every year. The project will create 5,000 construction jobs and 1,700 permanent jobs. Mesabi already has an iron ore mining operation in Nashwauk, Minnesota. That ore is expected to be used in the new plant in Iowa. It's the second steel mill to be announced this year in the United States and just the second one since the 1960s constructed in this country.
6: You know, as President Trump was making that announcement from the Oval Office, what was ringing in my head was, let's see, Obama said, what was that? Manufacturing jobs simply aren't going to come back. What, are you going to wave a magic wand?
5: And the third thing you know, President Trump's Department of Transportation has lowered the fuel economy standards for new cars and trucks. The standards were raised significantly during the Biden administration as part of an effort to end the gasoline-powered combustion engine. Transportation Secretary Sean Duffy released a statement saying, "We have finally ended the illegal mandate that forced automakers to produce more expensive electric vehicles that American families didn't want. The Biden-era standards significantly increased the cost of new vehicles, forced car manufacturers to cancel popular models like the Chevy Camaro and the Dodge Challenger. It also forced manufacturers to make more SUVs and light SUVs than sedans and coupe, because those fuel standards for cars were easier to achieve." President Trump said rolling back the rules would lower the cost of new cars by an average of $1,300 per car.
6: Well, that's just fantastic.
5: It's cooking with gas now, baby. We'll be back.
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9: Hello, ladies. Look at your man. Now look at me. Now look at your man. Wait, he's not a man anymore. He's a man identifying as a woman. Now look at me. Back to him. I mean, her. She's a man again. Confused? Me too. Ladies, you want a man who stands up for what matters in this country. Be a man and listen to American Ground Radio. Ladies, look at me. You're welcome. Now he's a man, again, who listens to the truth at American Ground.

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1: You know, we talked a little bit about this last hour, but Alexandria Ocasio-Cortez,
0: yeah,
1: she's got a great idea. She's always got such great ideas. You know, she should run for president one day, said no one ever. But here's,
0: I was going to say, dear Lord.
1: No, but she says, you know, the cost of private colleges and universities,
0: yes,
1: you know, it's just the tuition rates are just out of this world, right? She says the way to rein in the cost of those private colleges and universities is to make public colleges tuition free. Now, first of all, even though it doesn't work that way,
0: right,
1: there's a very important point that we should not gloss over, and that is this. Tuition-free public universities and colleges does not mean free.
0: It doesn't.
1: Nothing is free.
0: No.
1: Somebody builds the classrooms.
0: Right.
1: Somebody pays the professors.
0: Yeah.
1: Somebody maintains the dorms. Yep. Somebody buys the equipment, funds the laboratories, keeps the lights on.
0: Keeps the air conditioning going.
1: Runs the libraries, pays the administrators. So when...
0: Gets the Wi-Fi.
1: Yeah, absolutely.
0: So that you can write your paper with AI.
1: Here you go. But no, so when you've got, you know, these politicians like AOC saying free college, what she really means is you're not going to pay directly at the registrar's office. You're going to pay through taxes.
0: Yeah.
1: So now that's the first.
0: Right.
1: Truth.
0: So now what we're going to do is we're going to have people who do not go to college, don't have the grades of college, don't want to go to college, want to do something else. Those people will be paying for other people to go to college.
1: Well, and the reason, and see, this is the other part, the ironic part of this. She's proposing a government solution, right?
0: Right.
1: Public universities and colleges to be tuition free.
0: Right.
1: When it was government that created the problem with runaway tuition in the first place.
0: Right. Because as soon as government took over the student loan industry, now we have a student loan crisis. We didn't have a student loan crisis before government was in charge of student loans. Isn't that weird?
1: Student loan programs, federal grants, federal loans, you know, state taxpayer, you know, programs, university endowments. And look, don't get me wrong. I think there should be some assistance for worthy students, you know, who have studied hard, whose families can't afford, and you give them scholarships.
0: I am provides a big fan of scholarships.
1: And scholarships.
0: I got scholarships when I went to University of Texas. I got rid of them, but I got them at least initially.
1: But what I'm saying is...
0: they came from private companies that were wanting to support students going into the careers that they wanted.
1: And now she wants every taxpayer in America to foot the bill.
0: It's a dumb plan. We got a question for our American mamas. Dear mamas, why are women sending out their abortion announcements?
1: Well, let's ask our American mamas. Mama.

0: And joining us now are American Mamas, Taryn Edeville and Kimberly Burleson. When we read this question, our director, Wendy, my wife, she went, gross.
1: Yes.
0: Yeah, this is nasty.
2: Yeah, they're posting evil announcements, and they're styling it like traditional announcements, pregnancy announcements, but they're saying words like baby canceled alongside a baby onesie reading mommy changed her mind. You know, that kind of disturbing
1: announcement. That's jarring, actually.
0: Let's just start with that language, because we've been told that an abortion is not a baby. It's a fetus. And if these abortion announcements are saying baby canceled, you're admitting that that's a baby.
1: True. That's right.
2: True.
0: And if you're saying, look, my body, my choice, and then you go, okay, well, mommy, well, you're admitting you're the mommy, that it's not your body, that it's somebody else's body.
1: Mm-hmm. Yeah.
0: Yeah. I mean, these abortion announcements are admitting on the face of them that the arguments for abortion are 100% wrong.
2: Right. I don't understand. You know, this was so disturbing to me. I actually felt, as I read the comments, I was happy to see just people saying, well, get ready for the flood, because this has to be the end of times, because this is insanity. But I think it's like these women, they're trying to make a point. You know, this feels more of in your face. I'm going to be in your face to all of you that don't.
1: So do you think they're actually pregnant, or do you think these are actors, like these women are trying to virtue signal?
2: I hope it is.
1: Yeah.
2: I hope they are actors just trying to do their little.
0: Isn't that a shame that it's better that someone's pretending to do an abortion than they actually are? I mean, that's an awful thing to be doing.
2: Yeah.
0: And yet that's still better than if it's actually a woman who's actually pregnant sending out an abortion announcement.
1: Yeah. It's all of it's evil. All of it is
0: clearly
1: is of the devil to me. But I remember seeing a comedy sketch that Bill Burr did, and he was talking about how he said he was talking about abortion, and he was talking about these women, and somehow, some way, he got on this side of it, and he was able to give the image. He said it's like if I was baking a cake,
0: right,
1: and I put the cake in the oven, and then you came in and you took that cake and you just splashed it on the floor, so it's not a cake anymore. But it would have been a cake if you would have let it have its time in the oven.
0: Right.
1: It would have been a cake. And his point was so valid. It's like, everyone knows, even those that say, no, it's not a baby until they take their first breath, they know they're lying. They know that's not the truth. They're just trying somehow in some way to virtue signal to a base that finds that this is something empowering rather than something vile and vulgar.
2: Well, trying to normalize it. Trying to normalize it.
0: Yeah, I think that's one of the other things about this is that obviously the murder of another human being, even if it's an unborn human being, is vile and reprehensible. And I kind of get the feeling that part of what this is that they're trying to self-soothe through this process of saying, well, no, actually, this is something to celebrate. This isn't something to be ashamed of. I'm going to celebrate. And that's where we've reached the point of what the biblical term is iniquity, where you no longer even recognize that what you've done is sinful.
1: Mm-hmm.
0: That's how deep you are in your sin, is that you don't even know that what you're doing is sinful.
1: Well, this is interesting. Are the men there? Or is it just women?
2: It's just women.
1: Where are the men?
2: Yeah.
1: Where are the husbands? Or where are the, you know, baby's fathers? Do they have a say? Do they matter in this? It is one of this is one of the worst things that I think has come out in the last 10 years. Because even Hillary, Bill Clinton, even all those Democrats that are all the way to the left now, even they used to say that this was, I think Bill Clinton said, abortion should be
0: safe.
1: And
0: rare.
1: Yeah, rare. That was it. And to take it from that, and that was kind of like, whoa, okay.
0: Yeah.
1: That was kind of lefty. But now, saying, yeah, all the way up until birth, you have every right. There's something sinister that is happening in the spiritual realm of our world, and I don't understand how it's being given this power.
2: You and I have friends who have had abortions when they were younger.
1: Oh, yeah.
2: You know, very successful, have families, and it is the darkest thing that they've ever experienced in their life. It's a very dark thing for them. And I feel like right now with this group that we're seeing do this kind of thing, it's a misery loves company situation.
0: Well, it is dark. Go read the Old Testament. It's in 2 Kings. It just happened to be going through this right now. But it talks about these kings did that which was evil in the sight of the Lord. Okay, so it's, these are actual evil things. And one of the things they say is they put their children through the fire. So they would take, in order to worship Baal or other fake gods, they would take their firstborn child and they would burn them to death as part of a ceremony. That is what abortion is. Because a lot of times the people that are getting abortions, this would be their firstborn child. They are taking their firstborn child and they're putting them through not the fire, but through the acid and killing them and thinking that they're doing good. It is demonic.
1: It's demonic.
0: 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Terry Nettable, Kimberly Burleson, thank you so much.
1: Thank you.
0: And coming up next here on American Ground Radio, we are digging deep. Stick around. We'll be right back.
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6: 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More powerful than a locomotive. Able to leap tall tales from Joe Biden in a single bound. Look, look up in the sky. It's a bird. It's a weather balloon from China.
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1: Well, we now have something that we didn't before, and that's a clock. And
0: I've had a clock for a long time. My entire life, there's been a clock.
1: I knew you were going there with that. I mean, can I just get to the point here?
0: Any day.
1: Treasury Secretary Scott Bessent has given us a clock. No, he didn't mail us a clock. I know where you're going with this also.
0: For someone who wants to get to the point, you keep making
1: trips.
0: Well,
1: you know what? I'm just anticipating your interruption. But here's my point. He says that Iran may be down now to 2 weeks, roughly 2 weeks before it has little or nothing to trade for essential goods. He says Tehran has delivered 15 million, only has about 15 million barrels of oil still on the water that is currently sailing for China. And that once that 15 million barrels of oil are delivered and presumably paid for, that's it. He says, that's it. It's 2 weeks and they're done. And so let's put a date on it. So we're really talking about right around the week of Monday, October the 12th, if you're keeping track. That's the week to watch. And that's according to Scott Bessent, Treasury Secretary Scott Bessent. He says it's 2 weeks now. There's a two-week timeline. And we haven't had a clock on this before.
0: Oh, we've had
1: We haven't had a specific clocks. So if you trust Scott Bessent, which he's been pretty much on point. He's pretty much of a straight shooter.
0: Scott Bessent is a straight shooter. He's a very intelligent guy. And he is, he understands economics. And frankly, he understands economic warfare pretty well.
1: Well, and I'm glad you mentioned that it was warfare. Because it has a name, this mission. Mm-hmm. It's called Operation Economic Outcast.
0: Yeah.
1: And what basically that is just designed to strike at Iran's financial lifelines.
0: And to prevent them from being able to trade with any other country.
1: Exactly. Oil exports, shipping networks,
0: right.
1: Sanctions evasion, the shadow fleet that moves Iranian crude. So Scott Bessent, the United States government is going after this, going after Iran in this way, and he says 2 weeks.
0: Okay.
1: I mean, I'm inclined to take him at his word.
0: We have had timelines before.
1: Well, they were just...
0: It was going to be 4 weeks. It was going to be 6 weeks.
1: They're begging for a deal.
0: We've had some timelines before, but...
1: Not specific ones.
0: Yeah, kind of.
1: You think they were specific? This was pretty
0: Trump
1: specific.
0: Like, yeah, 2 weeks, 4 weeks. He's done that before.
1: Well, I hope Scott Bessent is right.
0: I do too. Let's dig deep.
2: Working in a coal mine, going downtown. Working in a coal mine.
0: So Democrat Congressman Steny Hoyer from Maryland wrote an op-ed in The Hill encouraging people to vote Democrat. And he listed several reasons why he thinks people should put their votes to give to Democrat candidates this fall. Okay. And I thought, hey, why don't we dig in on his logic and his reasoning? Let's look at what he's saying in his op-ed and see if it holds up.
1: Wait. We're assuming there's logic here.
0: Oh, well, if they're not, we'll expose it.
1: Okay, let's go.
0: I mean, that's why we dig deep. He said, it's hard to ignore the biggest challenge facing working families. Prices are ticking up at the grocery checkout every visit. Gas costs well over $4 a gallon, even higher in some places. It was more expensive to run the air conditioner this summer. Medical bills are rising and housing costs continue to increase while inflation is moving faster than growth in wages. Now, the last part I don't believe is factually true. The latest jobs report showed wages growing faster than inflation. There have been some months this year when that was reversed, but it doesn't appear to be currently true. So that part, we're just going to logic and reason that out. Just going to take the facts. Right. That one's out of it. Let's focus on some of the other points in his article, right? He said gas prices. Okay. So I went digging deep. You know, it's what I do. I go look at the data. What do we got?
1: Sure.
0: According to AAA, here are the states with the highest gas prices in the United States of America. California, Hawaii, and Washington State. Now, the three states with the lowest gas prices are Indiana, Texas, and Mississippi. Are you noticing a trend here? The most expensive places to buy gas are run by Democrats. The least expensive places to buy gas are run by Republicans. So if you're concerned about gasoline prices, why would you vote for Democrats? Look, the average gallon for a gas in red states in the United States of America right now, $4.30 a gallon. The average for a gallon of gas in a blue state is $4.71 a gallon. So that's 41 cents per gallon more. Even having a Democrat control one branch of your government raises the price by 19 cents per gallon in purple states.
1: Well, and I think the other part, why, I mean, I still haven't heard why you ought to be voting for a Democrat.
0: Well, he's saying because gas is too expensive.
1: Okay,
0: and the housing costs.
1: That's reality. Those are facts. What are you going to do to change that?
0: Oh, no, he's just saying you should vote Democrat because these things are that high.
1: Okay, but what are you going to do?
0: He didn't say any of that.
1: See, this is why
0: he just said you've got to vote Democrat because gas prices are too high. But the problem is if you just say, okay, well, I should be voting for lower gas prices. Well, the states that are creating lower gas prices are all run by Republicans, and the states with the highest gas prices are all run by Democrats. So why should I vote for Democrats? You see what I'm saying?
1: Okay, but this is why all those polls that show that the Democrats are leading the Republicans, I think it's all bunk. Because the reason I think it's bunk is, first of all, I think the media is being dishonest again,
0: yeah.
1: Of course. Remember 2016, or just about any...
0: 2020, 2024.
1: Exactly. Yeah. But my point here is, what is it that excites the electorate about Democratic policies? Just
0: yeah.
1: Name me one.
0: It's,
1: and even this guy, Steny Hoyer.
0: I mean, they're buying into socialist. All right, so what about housing costs? Because he said housing costs are too high. Okay, well, let's go look at housing costs. The five most expensive states for housing are Hawaii, California, Washington, Massachusetts, and Colorado. All five of them are blue states, and all five of them have been blue states for decades. The five least expensive states for housing are West Virginia, Mississippi, Arkansas, Oklahoma, and Kentucky. You've got four red states and one purple. Okay, so if you're like, I've got to vote for Democrats because housing is too expensive under Donald Trump. Why would you vote for Democrats when the most expensive places to live, the most expensive places to buy houses anywhere in the country are all run by Democrats?
1: Okay, but... at worst, that is, you know, someone would say correlation does not equal causation.
0: That's a heck of a lot of correlation.
1: No,
0: not to be causing
1: things. But I could even go there.
0: Okay.
1: I could even go there. You say, you know what? You're absolutely right. Let's just assume it's pure coincidence. I would look at that Democrat. I would look at Steny Hoyer right in the eye,
0: yeah,
1: and say, what is your party going to do,
0: uh-huh,
1: to change it?
0: Oh, they're going to impeach Trump.
1: What is your party going to do,
0: yeah,
1: to change it?
0: Oh, we're going to impeach Trump. That's what they're going
1: to
0: do.
1: That's not an agenda change any of the issues that you just outlined,
0: right,
1: saying that, or that Steny Hoyer outlined of why he thinks you ought to be voting Democrat.
0: Well, here's what Steny Hoyer said. He said, I know that Congress can deliver on the economy because that's what Democrats proved 4 years ago. In August 2022, when I was a House Majority Leader, Congress sent Joe Biden the CHIPS and Science Act and the Inflation Reduction Act to sign. You know what happened after they passed those acts? Inflation spiked to 9.1%. When Democrats took office in January 2021, it was 1.4%. The last time inflation was anywhere near 9.1% was when President Reagan was in his first year in office. He lowered it, and it stayed low until Steny Hoyer and his buddies passed those massive spending bills when Biden took office. Look, you may not like where the things are economically right now, but if you just look at the data, it proves things will be much, much worse under Democrats.

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0: 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I'm Stephen Parr with Louis R. Avalone.
1: You know, I was reading an article on Substack from a gentleman or from an author named Abstract Truth. Obviously not his, not his real name.
0: Yeah.
1: But he was talking about...
0: Maybe a pen name like Sojourner Truth, maybe?
1: He was talking about the problem that we have in this country with men. And it's not what you think. It's actually in defense of men, of masculinity, and how there are women out there who will say privately that they don't agree with feminism, or at least what it with what it has become. And at the same time, you know, if you don't agree with feminism, if you think your husband is actually a good man, then why don't you say so? You know, why don't you tell your girlfriends that? If you think your sons are good young men, defend them. If you think masculinity is not toxic and you are truly grateful for the men in your life who get up before dawn to feed the family, to go to work, and that's not to say women don't. I'm just saying with respect, men don't nearly get the credit that they deserve. And he is saying in this, maybe as women, you ought to be showing more respect and give men the kind of credit that they deserve. And it's

0: wasn't, it's not a hate piece on women. It's just that if you think fathers matter, for example, he says, why are you whispering it? If you think marriage matters, then, you know, why are you supporting your, as he puts it, your idiot friend who is leaving her decent husband and three kids to go marry some artist? Nothing wrong with marrying an artist, of course. But I guess what he's saying is that at some point, right, you don't get to spend 20 years quietly disagreeing with a culture that treats masculinity as some defective condition.
1: Right.
0: And then wonder why your son doesn't want to marry.
1: Yeah, as basically referring to any male behavior as toxic masculinity. No, that's not what it is. That's not what's going on.
0: It was a really interesting piece. I thought to share it with you. And it wasn't anti, you know, woman or anti female or it was just, you know what?
1: But you can be pro man and pro woman all at the same time. Those two things are not mutually exclusive.
0: 100%.
1: Let's get to a bright spot. Talk before about how being pro-life isn't just being anti-abortion, it's being pro-life in all of its stages, and that includes the end stages. So what Pope Leo said in France this weekend was a bright spot. The American Pope was in France, which is a Catholic country.
0: Used to be more Catholic than it is today.
1: The American Pope denounced medically assisted suicide.
0: Euthanasia.
1: He said, it is precisely in the name of this inalienable dignity of the human person that we must reject the temptation to cause death under the guise of false compassion. I love the way he's putting this.
0: False compassion. That's basically for convenience.
1: Yeah.
0: Of the living.
1: To think, to do evil and praise yourself for doing good. I mean, you're killing a human being and you're patting yourself on the back at the same time. He says, it is impossible to regard causing death as something normal. What is legal is not necessarily moral. And I'm like, you know what? The Pope's dropping some truth here on this. What is legal is not necessarily moral. That is such an important point. People will go, hey, it's legal. Hey, it's legal. Yeah, but is it right? Is it the right thing to do? Morality is a higher calling than legality. The law is the least. The law is the bare minimum. The law is what you can get away with. It's not what you should do. It's not what you can do. It's not what would be the right thing to do. It's only what you can do without getting in trouble with the authorities. It's not telling you what is right and wrong. Morality does that.
0: Yeah, well, I mean, and life has value because you are a human being.
1: Yes.
0: Because you are created in the image of God. Not because somebody has calculated how useful or healthy or comfortable your life happens to be.
1: The Bible says the power of life and death are in the tongue. Choose life. The Bible would not be telling people to choose life if death was preferable.
0: Well, and this goes beyond Catholicism, which is what the Pope is basically preaching, right?
1: This is really all Christianity. Here.
0: Well, and go back to our founding document, America's right. founding document, the Declaration of Independence.
1: We were given the right to life.
0: That's the first
1: right listed in the Declaration.
0: Where we're endowed by the Creator with those unalienable rights.
1: The Pope said, I appeal to the entire healthcare community to remember the profound meaning of your vocation, which is to care for a suffering person, not to eliminate that person. No one ever has the right based on laboratory algorithms to decide the life of a given embryo or elderly person. Medicine must never become the servant of programmed death. I think he's put that in a powerful way. I think he's put that in a beautiful way. He's absolutely right on this.
0: Right. No, absolutely. You know, I'd rather someone say, oh, you're hurting? Well, we'll treat your pain. Or are you frightened? We'll stay with you. Are you lonely? We'll sit beside you. I mean, we'll provide hospice care and preserve your dignity. You believe you've become a burden? Well, no, you're still one of us. And that is what the sanctity of life, respecting the sanctity of life, is all about.
1: And there is still purpose in your life, even as it's coming to the end of your life. Pope Leo is right. He's right to call it out. More faith leaders need to follow this example and denounce euthanasia. That would be a bright spot.
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0: 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I'm Stephen Parr with Louis Sar Abalone.
1: You know, with the announcement that we're building the largest steel plant in the cornfields of Iowa.
0: Yeah.
1: I mean, the largest steel plant on the planet.
0: If you build it, they will come.
1: I just can't get out of my head what Obama said back in 2016 when Donald Trump was promising to bring manufacturing jobs back to this country. And Obama mocked him. He said, well, what magic wand do you have? You remember that?
0: I do.
1: I don't think America needed a magic wand. I think America just needed somebody to believe in America again. Because take a look around.
0: Well, it's more than we needed someone to believe in America. We needed someone to fight for America. So we needed someone to cancel NAFTA. Because NAFTA was a giant sucking sound taking our jobs away from the United States of America.
1: Sure.
0: We needed someone to tell other countries, you don't get to just take from the American people. No, we're going to actually have fairer trade. And if you aren't going to do fair trade with us, we're going to put tariffs on you. We needed someone who would actually stand up and make that argument and make that fight.
1: Absolutely. But Reuters, last week reported unemployment claims had fallen near levels not seen in 57 years.
0: It's amazing.
1: And at the same time, home sales were getting a boost as builders cut prices in order to move houses. And all of this is not happening in isolation.
0: Right.
1: I know interest rates are high.
0: Right.
1: And they need to go down. But America is not finished. America isn't washed up. And you know what? Those folks that think that it is, I'm just going to say, whoa.
0: On September 28th, 1781, General George Washington arrived at Yorktown, Virginia, with an army of 8,000 men. They had marched from New York City after a hearing the French Navy had trapped 9,000 British soldiers in the town. As soon as they arrived, Washington had his troops begin building a series of trenches to slowly move artillery pieces closer and closer to the city so he could begin bombing the British troops. The British attempted to disrupt the digging and construction, but all their attempts failed, and by October 19th, the remaining British troops surrendered. It was the last major battle of the Revolution and convinced Parliament back in England that the war wasn't worth continuing. Yorktown was the battle that led to America's victory in the Revolutionary War, and it all started on this day, 245 years ago.
1: Man, how awesome is that?
0: May your pursuit of happiness bring you joy.
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3: Breaking news this hour from Town Hall. Amit Thomason. They are free on bond. Five men arrested near an American airbase in England are no longer being held as an investigation of them and their motives kicks into high gear.
4: British counterterror police are working to solve a puzzle. Why were five men and three large vans spotted lurking near the perimeter of a U.S.-operated military base in western England late at night? The five men, who are all British in their 20s and from London, were arrested on suspicion of explosives offences and of plotting a terror attack near RAF Fairford. But they've now been released, and police say they're investigating every possible angle, including the possibility that the suspects were working either knowingly or unknowingly for a foreign state.
3: Correspondent Jill Lawless says that one foreign state in particular, Iran, is denying any involvement in the matter. President Trump says the release of the suspects came as a surprise to him. A diplomatic agreement to end the Iran war. The AP reports that mediators are holding behind-the-scenes talks. Three news outlets that President Trump barred from the White House grounds earlier this month, now asking a federal court to block the ban until the case has been resolved once and for all. A judge previously issued a two-week restraining order against the ban, but that didn't seem to have much, if any, of an impact. President Trump presides over a White House AI summit today amid fears of AI going rogue. Mr. Trump and House Speaker Mike Johnson will host Meta's Mark Zuckerberg and the heads of Anthropic, OpenAI, NVIDIA, and others. Johnson says the meeting is a bid to strike a balance between innovation and oversight. On Wall Street this morning, stock futures have turned positive. The Dow futures are up about 65 points, while the Nasdaq futures are ahead 76. S&P futures 9 points higher ahead of this morning's opening bell on Wall Street. More on these stories, townhall.com.
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7: Today, expect variable cloudiness with a high of 77. Tonight will be clear to partly cloudy with a low of 62. Tomorrow, anticipate the sun breaking through the clouds at times, reaching a high of 81. Thursday will be partly sunny and very warm with a high of 87. Friday will also be very warm with sunshine filtered by passing clouds and a high of 88. With the AccuWeather forecast, I'm meteorologist Joe Lundberg.
8: 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Alaska Airlines said it is overhauling its Alaska and Hawaiian cabins to include brand new top-tier suites, a premium economy class, and other features. CNBC reports that Hawaiian and Alaska completed their merger in 2024, but will continue to operate as distinct brands. Oil prices have dropped by more than 1% as Middle East supply concerns persist. West Texas Intermediate at $90 a barrel, Brent at $103. Transportation Secretary Sean Duffy, major airlines, and more are urging Congress to quickly approve an additional $30 billion for aviation reforms.
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8: Congress approved $12.5 billion over 5 years in 2025 for airport upgrades. Futures have risen. 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That's your money now.
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1: I read somewhere last night that the In-N-Out burger chain owner refuses to remove Bible verses from their items despite the constant backlash that In-N-Out gets. I guess under the, there's a picture under the little cardboard box where they serve those delicious burgers, and boy, are they delicious. 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Whew. And I was thinking when I saw the story, I guess my In-N-Out burger days are gone with my stupid plaque blockage thing I got going on. But no, there you could still, I could still have In-N-Out burger. I just got to get them. They wrap them in lettuce. You can get them without the bun. And that's the way I'm eating everything now. I mean, when I want a burger, I'm getting a burger. I eat a burger. I just don't eat the bun. It's not as quite as good, but it can be. It's all right. My debut visit with my cardiologist, my first visit with my brand new cardiologist after the show today. And of course, I'm getting all kinds of advice from people. And I kid you not, all through the night, I was just telling the team I was having pain in my chest. I could feel it. Now, I'm figuring that's psychosomatic. There's no way I'm having a heart attack. There's no way this arterial plaque that has taken years to build up in my widowmaker, as they call it, is suddenly going to have me drop dead of a heart attack. But you know me. In my mind, I think I'm about to drop dead of a heart attack any minute now. Every little motion in my body, I think, this is the big one. Honey, I'm coming. I'm coming, Denise. Here I go. I mean, poor everybody around me is just miserable because I'm such a stupid, clownish hypochondriac. Of all people to have this diagnosis, 52% blockage in my LAD. So I'm going to be totally fine. I'm going to do whatever. Look, I'm the dummy that wants to go have them put some stents in. Why not put a stent in? Wouldn't that be smarter? My doctor's like, no, Mike, you don't want a stent. Stents aren't voluntary. Anyway, back to the In-N-Out burger. Think about this. Think about living in a country where a fast food chain gets backlash because they print Bible verses on their cardboard boxes. Backlash. Again, that's evil. Are you so offended by scripture that you're going to give a fast food chain guff? You're going to give them backlash? What backlash? Don't go there then. Go get your $39 mocha latte over at Starbucks and leave In-N-Out alone. Do Americans know that good and evil are on the ballot in 35 days? Here's a text from Texas. Mike, if we all agree and understand that the Democrats promote and support evil, especially with their silence, then how can you as a Democrat that don't believe in evil vote for your party? Doesn't that make you evil as well? Because you're supporting evil? Here's Andy in Montana. I am plugged in. I hate to admit this, but I don't want to vote for the rhinos that haven't passed the Save America Act. What makes them any different from a Democrat, honestly? Now, I can answer that easily. Failing to pass the Save America Act isn't evil. Wanting your political opponents to be murdered is evil. Wanting people to hurt you, Andy, because of your beliefs, that's evil. Pretending that terrorists are good, yeah, that's evil. Passing the failure to pass the Save America Act is dreadful. It's not evil. It's not evil. It's a failure. It's a mistake. We've got rhinos to blame. Being a rhino doesn't make you evil. It just makes you establishment, you know, swamp creature. But we got real, real evil on the ballot. And look, Andy, don't lose faith. Don't forget all the rhinos that are going away, going bye-bye after this midterm election. There's a whole lot. Tracy posted the list for me yesterday. I mean, there's a whole bunch of people that are gone. So have faith. Have confidence. Be inspired. Defeat evil. 800-655-MIKE. And if you're just joining us, I'm stunned at this massive survey just released. A record number of American college kids believe that violence is perfectly okay to stop speakers they don't want to hear from on college campuses. Here's Sandy in Florida. Hey, Sandy, welcome back. How are you today?
2: Hi, Mike. Hi. I'm fine. How are you?
1: Good, good. Doing great. What do you think about this crazy number? 30-something percent of college kids think it's all right to kill your political opponent.
2: I think it is made up, and they are magnifying the evil that they're trying to pursue for this country any way they can, with multiple magnifying glasses.
1: Maybe you're right. Maybe you're right. Maybe it's an overstatement. I don't know. I would like to believe there aren't that many of them. And, you know, the one way to look at it is, well, at least almost 70% of college kids don't think violence is acceptable to stop a college campus speaker. I mean, this 34% in this survey, they've been doing this survey for years, 34% of students think violence is acceptable. That's up from 20% back in 2022. So it's increased. And it's as if the murder of Charlie Kirk, the assassination of Charlie, emboldened people. Well, it worked. We got one out of the way. Who's next on the list? Who can we kill next? And I think that's the way they're thinking. Don's in Oregon. Hey, Don, welcome to the Mike Gallagher Show. How are you?
3: Yeah, listen, I was wondering about how Bible verses on the hamburgers.
1: Yeah, In-N-Out.
3: And, you know, yeah, well, the whole thing is, too, is fortune cookies have been around for a long time, and they put Confucius statements in fortune cookies. What's up with that?
1: I think we ought to give your local Chinese restaurant grief. It's terrible. I'm offended at Confucius. Cliff in Connecticut. Hey, Cliff.
4: Mike, you make some good points. I agree with you to a certain extent. But let me ask you this in my opinion.
1: Sure.
4: When it comes down to evil versus good, as a Christian, now to me, when you violate children, young innocent children, and then you're involved in sex trafficking and molesting children, and
1: horrific. It's horrific. What are you going to do? I mean, I guess you're an Epstein guy, and that's fine. Of course it's terrible. And anybody who's has done that should be completely prosecuted to the fullest extent of the law. I know you always call with your Epstein call, though, but nice try. Glad you called. 800-655-MIKE.
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9: With SRN News, I'm Rich Thomason in Washington. Russia is stepping up its relentless attacks on civilian targets in Ukraine, launching round-the-clock drone and missile strikes. Ukrainian President Volodymyr Zelensky says yes, there have been more casualties. There are reports of negotiations, behind-the-scenes diplomatic efforts aimed at ending the Iran war, nothing official just yet on any concrete results. Oil prices have been volatile amid uncertainty over the Iran situation. AAA has a gallon of regular gas averaging $4.45. That's down a couple of cents from yesterday's average. An AI summit is on the agenda today at the White House, with President Trump and House Speaker Mike Johnson meeting with top AI industry executives. On Wall Street, stock futures in positive territory. The Dow futures are up 149 points. NASDAQ futures ahead 133. More details, srnnews.com.
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11: Ronald Reagan understood that freedom sometimes requires more than quiet diplomacy. It requires moral clarity. On June 12, 1987, standing before the Brandenburg Gate in a divided Berlin, Reagan issued a direct challenge to Soviet leader Mikhail Gorbachev. Mr. Gorbachev, tear down this wall. The Berlin Wall was more than concrete and barbed wire. It represented a system that restricted movement, divided families, and denied millions the freedoms Americans often take for granted. Reagan refused to treat that division as permanent. He understood that free nations must be willing to identify the difference between liberty and oppression, and have the courage to say so. 2 years later, the Berlin Wall fell. Freedom survives when people refuse to accept tyranny as inevitable. So when freedom is challenged today, will we have the courage to defend it with the same clarity?
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15: Today, expect variable cloudiness with a high of 77. Tonight will be clear to partly cloudy with a low of 62. Tomorrow, anticipate the sun breaking through the clouds at times, reaching a high of 81. Thursday will be partly sunny and very warm with a high of 87. Friday will also be very warm with sunshine filtered by passing clouds and a high of 88. With the AccuWeather forecast, I'm meteorologist Joe Lundberg.

0: that this so-called shift, nah, don't believe it.
1: I think the rest of them, it's going to come down to enthusiasm, which benefits the Democrats right now, but persuasion benefits Republicans. We actually have something to say: prosperity, opportunity, safety, and security. All that will be compromised, come to a grinding halt, if you put Democrats back in. The open question here is participation. So it's not just the MAGA voters, it's the non-MAGA voters that Trump was able to bring together. Some of these polls, if they're right, they would account for 25-point shifts among non-college educated men. That's not happening right now. They would do 20-point shifts for Hispanics. That's not happening. So I think it's still an open question. These Republicans have to do what Trump did, and that's outrun their opponents.
0: Period. End of sentence. Enthusiasm, persuasion, but showing up. For me, it all boils down to who shows up. If you show up, we win. If you stay home, we lose. It's as simple as that. It's as simple as that. Do you think it's a mistake, considering this news of this record number of U.S. college kids who think it's okay to murder somebody they don't want to hear from on their college campus? Is it okay to make good versus evil part of the agenda that we have to consider in 35 days? Or do you think that's overdoing it? Like to know what you think. 800-655-MIKE. 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Mark Davis, Mike Gallagher, unfettered, unfiltered, unplugged. 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I think you'll like it. Our number is 800-655-MIKE. Is it a mistake for politicians, for the Republicans, for pundits like me, to say good versus evil is on the ballot in 35 days? Am I wrong? 800-655-6453. And I
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3: 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It requires moral clarity. On June 12, 1987, standing before the Brandenburg Gate in a divided Berlin, Reagan issued a direct challenge to Soviet leader Mikhail Gorbachev. "Mr. Gorbachev, tear down this wall." The Berlin Wall was more than concrete and barbed wire. It represented a system that restricted movement, divided families, and denied millions the freedoms Americans often take for granted. Reagan refused to treat that division as permanent. He understood that free nations must be willing to identify the difference between liberty and oppression, and have the courage to say so. 2 years later, the Berlin Wall fell. Freedom survives when people refuse to accept tyranny as inevitable. So when freedom is challenged today, will we have the courage to defend it with the same clarity?
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1: Somebody just texted from South Carolina. I love what you read from Grandpa's free advice. Can you text that to us? No, tell you what, better still, follow me on X. I've got my new handle. I'm so excited. Now I'm at Mike Gallagher. The world is right again in my world, or everything's right with the world. I was at Gallagher's show, and I didn't really like it, so I had to obtain my name. And that was about as difficult as, you know, a kidney transplant. But I got it, finally. Took a while. But here I am, at Mike Gallagher. Follow me on X, at Mike Gallagher. I just reposted that little paragraph from Grandpa's free advice, whose actual name, which is why I follow him, is at GOP is gutless. There's a lot of merit to that. If we had the Save America Act, you think that we'd be sweating out the midterm elections? So, hey, check it out. Follow me on X at Gallagher, at Mike Gallagher. Don't forget the H, G-A-L-L-A-G-H-E-R. 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Ted's in Arizona with an argument that I can see, and I know you've called a lot before, Ted. Welcome back. I can see your position on the screen, and I'm going to tell you off the bat, I reject your position, but respectfully, but go ahead and make it. Let's make the case, and let's see what you have to say.
2: Well, I'm a conservative through and through, Mike, and I'm definitely not voting for the socialists. However, sure. I have two sons that are in there. One's in his late 20s, one's in his early 30s. One of them has my grandchild. I'm giving you the perspective of people that are in their age group.
1: Sure.
2: They don't trust either. They don't trust either side anymore, Mike.
1: I know.
2: They look at it as, look, I played by the rules. I'm making very good money. I can't afford a house. Groceries are through the roof. Now gas. And my older son summed it up. He said, look, I can buy that Iran can't have a nuclear weapon, but no one in Trump's administration has explained to me yet why we have to pay so much for gas when we produce more than anybody in the world.
1: Right. Fair. It's all fair questions, and your kids and your grandson and your family, surely they're smart enough to know that there's not one Democrat who has advanced one single idea or policy position that makes them think that if they don't vote for them, they're going to make it any better. Democrats, you think it's going to get better under Democrats? And you know better. You know, well, Ted, it's going to get worse. What do you think health care for all is going to do? What do you think health care for all is going to do to our economy, Ted? What do they think? And I'm not saying this to you. You know, I'm really directing this to the front. This argument, well, young people are frustrated. Oh, give me up. Young people have it better than any young person in the history of the planet in 2026. You kidding me? You kidding me? And isn't Trump right, Ted? Wouldn't your kid get an education if Iran drops a nuke on Phoenix, Arizona? That might get his attention. Maybe it's not so hard to pay $4.37 a gallon for gas, you know? I just get frustrated at these arguments.
2: I understand the frustration. I get frustrated, too.
1: Sure,
2: but you also
1: sure.
2: got to consider one other thing here. You and I are in an age group of people. We have a point of reference when it comes to socialism.
1: Right.
2: Communism.
1: You're right.
2: These
1: You're right.
2: people don't.
1: I know. I know.
2: They have no point. And I'm telling you what I'm afraid is going to happen. Enough of them is going to say, to hell with Trump. He lied. He went to war. I'm going to give the other side a chance. And too many of ours are gonna stay home.
1: I know. Well, that's that you've summed it up, Ted. You've just nailed exactly what the fear is, because there are more of us than there are of them. If people are ignorant enough to believe that the Democrats are going to somehow make the economy more affordable, we're going to get what we deserve, but we know that there's more of us than them. There's not one single Democrat policy position that suggests that anything could get any better under Democrat leadership. You know it, I know it, and that's up to us to make sure your kids know it. Thanks, Ted. Drive safe. Let's talk a little bit about a dog food supplement that is number one in the world. Look, supplements are important in all of our lives. You want to stay healthy? You want to stay happy? What about your dog? Longevity doesn't start when your dog starts slowing down. It begins right now with the live nutrition you give them today. That's why I love the opportunity to tell you about Rough Greens. My friend Dr. Black, Dr. Dennis Black, he's a naturopathic doctor. We're going to get him back on the show real soon so I can have him walk through the benefits of Rough Greens, because we all love our dogs. Your dog probably loves the food that they eat, and what you may not realize is that dog food isn't so good for them with the dead kibble you're feeding them. 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
8: With SRN News, I'm Rich Thomason in Washington. They're out on bond. Five men arrested near an American airbase in England are no longer being held as an investigation of them and their motives kicks into high gear. The men face terrorism-related and explosives charges. Iran, meanwhile, is denying any involvement in the matter. President Trump says the release of the suspects came as a surprise to him. A diplomatic deal to end the Iran war? The AP reports that mediators are holding behind-the-scenes talks. Three news outlets that President Trump had barred from the White House grounds recently, now asking a federal judge to block the ban until the case has been resolved once and for all. And President Trump is presiding over a White House AI summit today. It comes amid fears of AI going rogue. The opening bell sounding on Wall Street, stocks starting off higher. This is SRN News.
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17: This afternoon, expect variable cloudiness with a high of 75. Tonight will be clear to partly cloudy with a low of 61. Tomorrow, anticipate the sun breaking through clouds at times with a high of 81. Thursday will be partly sunny and very warm, reaching a high of 87. Friday will also be very warm with times of clouds and sun and a high of 88. With the AccuWeather forecast, I'm meteorologist Joe Lundberg.

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1: 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Were you surprised that Lindsey Clancy was made a victim? Did that take you by surprise? 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I hope I'm not naive. But does it feel to you like something has changed in the last few years? 35 days away. Good versus evil. Normal versus crazy. As somebody posted on social media, gas prices are temporary. Communism is forever. What we're going to be stuck with if we lose is going to be really hard to undo. Do you accept that this election is about good versus evil? Again, are you surprised at the way normal people don't make a hero out of somebody like Lindsey Clancy? Did that surprise you? 800-655-MIKE. We don't want you to be surprised. We want to give you the best vacation of your life. Larry O'Connor and I are hosting the Patriots Alaska Cruise. 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Here's Michelle in North Carolina. Michelle, were you surprised that Lindsey Clancy was made out to be the victim here?
2: No. But my one comment that I have on this is that we have no way of knowing if all that medication that she was prescribed, that she ever actually took it.
1: Oh, that's true. That's true. I mean, she sent her husband out to go get some meds, didn't she? But who knows if she actually...
2: Yes. She premeditated a lot of her behavior.
1: And a lot of people don't know the details. Maybe people that somehow made her out to be the good guy in all of this after she strangled the life out of her three children. Maybe at the end of the day, they just don't know the details. They don't know the premeditation. They don't know the planning, the Google searches, all the work that went into what she did. Lindsay's in Chicagoland. Hey, Lindsay, welcome to the Mike Gallagher Show. How are you?
3: Okay, and I just heard your caller. I do believe that this woman knew what she was doing because she said she only had heard voices in her head that time and never again. I really think her lawyer is way out of line. It is a scandal to the U.S. jury privacy system. Thank you for your prayer. It was beautiful. That really helps all of us.
1: Thank you, Lindsay. I appreciate it. Very kind. And look, I got to get back in the habit of doing that prayer often. Because this is a time we should all be prayerful. This is a time when we need to remember that God's in control. And if you're a Bible-believing Christian, if you're a person of faith, you gotta hang on and recognize that God already knows what the outcome is going to be. And we cannot, and we must not, and we should not ignore our faith in a time like this. Look, the deck is stacked against us. We're not supposed to win in 35 days. But as we look around and see evil portrayed as good over and over again, pay attention to the lack of condemnation from certain politicians. 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
6: 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I also know that I will be one of the first to respond if my community ever needs me.
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8: With SRN News, I'm Rich Thomason in Washington. The trade war with Canada is heating up. A U.S. ban on some Canadian motorcycles, alcohol, dairy, and other products is in effect as of today, and that's on top of the higher tariffs that were previously enacted. Five men arrested near a U.S. air base in England being allowed to go free. The men arrested on explosives and terrorism charges are out on bond. Today, President Trump is hosting a day-long AI summit at the White House. The president has stressed the importance of keeping America's AI lead over communist China. Meanwhile, OpenAI is delaying the release of a new artificial intelligence model, citing security concerns. Southeast Iowa is getting a new state-of-the-art steel mill. It's a $15 billion plant expected to go online by 2030. On Wall Street, the Dow is down about 100 points. More details, srnnews.com.
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13: This afternoon, expect variable cloudiness with a high of 75. Tonight will be clear to partly cloudy with a low of 61. Tomorrow, anticipate the sun breaking through clouds at times with a high of 81. Thursday will be partly sunny and very warm, reaching a high of 87. Friday will also be very warm with times of clouds and sun and a high of 88. With the AccuWeather forecast, I'm meteorologist Joe Lundberg.

0: It requires moral clarity. On June 12, 1987, standing before the Brandenburg Gate in a divided Berlin, Reagan issued a direct challenge to Soviet leader Mikhail Gorbachev. "Mr. Gorbachev, tear down this wall." The Berlin Wall was more than concrete and barbed wire. It represented a system that restricted movement, divided families, and denied millions the freedoms Americans often take for granted. Reagan refused to treat that division as permanent. He understood that free nations must be willing to identify the difference between liberty and oppression, and have the courage to say so. 2 years later, the Berlin Wall fell. Freedom survives when people refuse to accept tyranny as inevitable. So when freedom is challenged today, will we have the courage to defend it with the same clarity?
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3: So we are told that Washington is under occupation because of the National Guard presence. But living under an occupation of criminals like carjackers, thieves, and thugs is somehow preferable. I mean, if National Guard troops are behaving lawfully and professionally, what is the problem? 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The law-abiding citizen shouldn't fear the uniform. The criminal should. When police presence becomes offensive, but rampant crime tolerable, well, we've completely misunderstood the assignment.
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5: This is John Catsimatidis. Is AI changing everything? Well, there are many, many opinions. AI, to me, all it is a super Google machine. Well, what does that mean? There is no artificial intelligence. It's only as good as the programmer. Intelligence? No. Searching more places to create that it looks like intelligence? Yes. Overrated at this point? Absolutely. But again, it will need some kind of regulation. We don't want to change history. Finally, I agree with President Trump. We have to win the AI game worldwide and beat every other country. That way, we keep America the greatest country in the world as we are used to. At the end, I believe Donald J. Trump is making the right decision on AI. America has to be number one in this category. I'm John Catsimatidis, and that's the Cat's Corner.
6: SRN News, I'm Bob Agnew in Washington. Former special counsel Jack Smith is facing a grilling on Capitol Hill as he testifies before the Senate Judiciary Committee today. Republicans have long maintained that Smith used possibly illegal tactics while he investigated President Trump's alleged efforts to challenge the results of the 2020 election. In his opening statement, Smith said, quote, "The charges against President Trump were the result of the evidence." President Trump is throwing his support behind AI. He unveiled the AI-powered America.gov today. It aims to make it easier for Americans to interact with the federal government. He said some new services that used to take months to take care of can now be done in just a few clicks. Lindsey Clancy returning to a Massachusetts courtroom today for a hearing to decide what happens next in her case. The Massachusetts woman faces charges in the 2023 killings of her three children. More on these stories at SRNnews.com.
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8: This afternoon, expect variable cloudiness with a high of 75. Tonight will be clear to partly cloudy with a low of 61. Tomorrow, anticipate the sun breaking through clouds at times with a high of 81. Thursday will be partly sunny and very warm, reaching a high of 87. Friday will also be very warm with times of clouds and sun and a high of 88. With the AccuWeather forecast, I'm meteorologist Joe Lundberg.
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0: foremost, I would like to thank everyone, every individual that has supported me throughout this difficult situation.
1: Wonderful stuff. Collins, Catholic faith, obviously that would be an advantage in this thing where you're standing up to all these other jurors who had gotten convinced by the TikTok algorithm, presumably, that Lindsey Clancy was legitimate in slaughtering her own children. 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
0: 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It's an even numbered year, which means about this time of the year, my social media algorithms start to get flooded with campaign ads. I love campaign ads, some more than others. 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
10: And welcome back to the Scott Jennings Show. Rounding out today's show with Senator Pete Ricketts of Nebraska. Senator, it's a rough and tumble re-election campaign you're involved in out there, and a super PAC that is supporting your opponent, Dan Osborne, is airing a rather graphic new ad attacking you over the pardon of a man who was convicted of sexual assault nearly three decades after the assault. I'm not going to play the ad because I'm not sure it's fair to your record, but I did want to give you a chance to respond to the substance of the ad and the attacks they're making on you.
11: Well, first of all, as a father and a husband, I've got two daughters. My heart goes out to the victim in this case, Jody Snowgren. It was a terrible crime, and nothing can ever change that. The process on the pardons board is one where we don't let people out of prison. In the case of Mr. Arias, he had served his 14-year prison term.

0: Time now for a news line. Bob Agnew in Washington. Flood watches covering 12 states across the Midwest into the plains and southwest. Tropical moisture left over from Hurricane Polo is fueling the flood threat through Wednesday. And the southwest and central U.S. are both involved. Meanwhile, moisture from Tropical Storm Rachel is pushing a flood threat across the state of Texas, the southern plains, and the Midwest, I should say. Late Wednesday through Friday of this week. Former Special Counsel Jack Smith defending his 2020 election interference and document investigations into President Trump on Capitol Hill today. In his testimony before the Senate Judiciary Committee, Smith said Trump engaged in what he called a criminal scheme to overturn the results and prevent the lawful transfer of power. The Venezuelan illegal immigrant who was shot during an ICE chase in Austin earlier this month is now facing a federal charge, according to a newly filed criminal complaint. This is SRN News.
1: This afternoon, expect variable cloudiness with a high of 75. Tonight will be clear to partly cloudy with a low of 62. Tomorrow, anticipate the sun breaking through clouds at times, reaching a high of 81. Thursday will be partly sunny and very warm with a high of 87. Friday will also be very warm with times of clouds and sun reaching a high of 88. Saturday will be cloudy with a thunderstorm in parts of the area with a high of 73. With the AccuWeather forecast, I'm meteorologist Joe Lundberg.
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5: When we're in danger, our first instinct is to flee, right? 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But you know, there's a way of escaping that. 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
1: This is Albert Moeller for townhall.com. 25 years after 9/11, the Americans and the British are still wrestling with the big challenge we face and a crucial question. Is the big challenge Islam or Islamism? The Economist magazine recently published a notable cover story where they argued, and I quote, "Islam poses no serious danger, but Islamism and the fear of Islam do." Then they argue Islam is not a threat, but Islamism is. They define it as a fringe ideology in Islam, the belief that government and society should be guided by Islamic principles. The problem for that theory is that central to Islam, not just Islamism, but Islam, is the combination of Islam as a religion and a government. It's not a peripheral idea to Islam. It's not a misreading. It's in the Quran. So when you look at Islam, you're looking at a civilizational project. You are looking at a civilizational challenge. And quite honestly, we had better recognize it as such.
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4: 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I'm Hugh Hewitt. 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And I love being on 106.7, the right talk for Las Vegas. We've got the Borg from east to west. And every day, 3 to 6, where I'm carried live. Some places I'm tape delayed, but the Salem News Channel, always 3 to 6. 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Let me remind you, andrewandtodd.com, 888-1172. Andrew and Todd are terrific. They are the people that you need to work with if you're buying a house, refinancing a house, thinking about getting a second house, you want a vacation home, or mom and or dad, or you are a senior citizen and you want a reverse mortgage to get money out of your house but never make another mortgage payment. 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Now, a lot of you are realizing, hey, the interest rates aren't going down for a few years. 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I'm Gene Hewitt.
5: I'm Dan Loney with Your Money Now. The Treasury Department will begin auto-enrolling children in Trump accounts beginning as early as October 1st. That change could increase the number of kids enrolled by more than 60 million. So far, the accounts which deposit $1,000 in a tax-deferred account have just 7 to 8 million children signed up. The numbers are lower due to the opt-in that has to occur by family members. Alaska Airlines is upgrading its Alaskan and Hawaiian cabins to include top-tier suites as well as premier economy and more. Alaska becomes the latest carrier to upgrade their planes due to the want of the traveler. It is also going to open a new 41,000-square-foot lounge in Seattle at the SeaTac Airport and a 13,000-square-foot lounge in Honolulu's Terminal 1. Stocks have remained mixed through the session. The Dow Industrial Average is down right around 100 points. The NASDAQ is just slightly on the positive side. West Texas crude down 2% at $90 a barrel. That's Your Money Now.
6: Questions? We are the answer. 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
7: Breaking news this hour at Town Hall. I'm Bob Agnew in Washington. Former Special Counsel Jack Smith testified before the Senate Judiciary Committee defending his decision to charge Donald Trump.
8: I made those decisions without regard to President Trump's political association.
7: U.S. Senator John Kennedy of Louisiana grilled Smith about his collection of phone records, senators without their permission, when Smith was looking into President Trump's complaints about the 2020 election.
9: Any Democrats or just Republicans?
8: If President Trump had reached out to Democrats
9: trying to get the facts. Were there any Democrats he sought their phone records? Just Republicans, right?
8: The toll records that we sought were relevant to the investigation.
7: Republicans have long maintained Smith used possibly illegal tactics while investigating President Trump's alleged efforts to challenge the results of the 2020 election. U.S. consumers appear to be on edge.
10: The Conference Board announced Tuesday that its Consumer Confidence Index moved down 6.7 points to 81.9 in September, reflecting ongoing frustration among Americans over persistent high costs for everyday goods, utilities, and energy. Despite efforts by the Trump administration to rein in federal overspending, deregulation barriers and lingering interest rate pressures from the Federal Reserve continue to present hurdles.
7: That is Bernie Bennett reporting. Secretary of State Rubio says a foreign actor was involved in that alleged terror plot targeting a UK airbase by the U.S. military. Ralph Sanchez reports Rubio's comments on Fox News came as more details emerged.
11: British media also widely reporting that the bomb squad found no working explosives in these vans at the scene. Police not commenting on the reports. Authorities deciding to release all five suspects on bail without being charged.
7: On Wall Street at the closing bell, the Dow was down by 112 points. The NASDAQ had a gain of just about 62. More at townhall.com.
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17: This afternoon, expect variable cloudiness with a high of 75. Tonight will be clear to partly cloudy with a low of 62. Tomorrow, anticipate the sun breaking through clouds at times, reaching a high of 81. Thursday will be partly sunny and very warm with a high of 87. Friday will also be very warm with times of clouds and sun reaching a high of 88. Saturday will be cloudy with a thunderstorm in parts of the area with a high of 73. With the AccuWeather forecast, I'm meteorologist Joe Lundberg.
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0: With SRN News, I'm Bob Agnew in Washington. Former Special Counsel Jack Smith is defending his 2020 election interference and document investigations into President Trump on Capitol Hill today in testimony before the Senate Judiciary Committee. Smith said Trump engaged in what he called a criminal scheme to overturn the results and prevent the lawful transfer of power. A flood watch is covering 12 states today from the Midwest to the Plains and Southwest. Tropical moisture from Hurricane Polo is fueling the flood threat all the way through Wednesday in the southwest and central part of the country. Lindsay Clancy's lawyer says there's no evidence she admitted to killing her three children. Speaking in court today, Clancy's attorney Kevin Reddington said she has no memory of killing her kids. Her first trial ended earlier this month with jurors deadlocked over her insanity defense. On Wall Street, half an hour from the close, the Dow down by 129 points. This is SRN News.
1: Tonight, expect clear to partly cloudy skies with a low of 62. Tomorrow, anticipate intervals of sunshine breaking through the clouds with a high reaching 81. Tomorrow night will bring partly cloudy conditions and a low of 66. Looking ahead to Thursday, expect partly sunny skies and very warm temperatures with a high of 87. With the AccuWeather forecast, I'm meteorologist Jason Caterina.
2: We live in an age of tremendous global unrest. Everybody longs for peace, but for millions today, it is only a dream. 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The peace comes only from Jesus Christ. Scripture calls Jesus the Prince of Peace. On the night before his death and subsequent resurrection, Jesus Christ told those who trusted him,
3: "Peace I leave with you. 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
2: Do you have the peace of Jesus Christ? 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
3: 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I talk about a lot of public policy. There's a Grok thing going on today. I posted it over at HughHewitt.com. Hey, Grok, make an illustration of what the world would look like if I ran things according to my tweets. Mine's pretty funny. It's over at my X account. But I am here to tell you, they should have put an ALEC, Rich States, Poor States on there. ALEC's on my tweets accounts a lot, and that's their, they got a lot of great model policies, including energy as freedom, including what to do about AI, what to do about data centers, maybe Navy. I don't know if ALEC does Navy, but I'll work on Jonathan Williams to get him to do that. 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Now, stay tuned. Matt Continetti of AEI, The Wall Street Journal, commentary podcast, The Hugh Hewitt Show, Man About Town, special report. Matt's coming up and he's going to help me out on Abdul El Sayed Day. So stay tuned to the Hugh Hewitt Show.
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0: Foundations of Freedom, a look at America's founding principles and the leaders who shaped our nation.
5: Ronald Reagan understood that freedom sometimes requires more than quiet diplomacy. It requires moral clarity. On June 12, 1987, standing before the Brandenburg Gate in a divided Berlin, Reagan issued a direct challenge to Soviet leader Mikhail Gorbachev. Mr. Gorbachev, tear down this wall. The Berlin Wall was more than concrete and barbed wire. It represented a system that restricted movement, divided families, and denied millions the freedoms Americans often take for granted. Reagan refused to treat that division as permanent. He understood that free nations must be willing to identify the difference between liberty and oppression, and have the courage to say so. 2 years later, the Berlin Wall fell. Freedom survives when people refuse to accept tyranny as inevitable. So when freedom is challenged today, will we have the courage to defend it with the same
6: questions? We are the answer. 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
7: News this hour from Town Hall. I'm Keith Peters in Washington. A military mobilization could be on the horizon, Natalie Rodriguez reports.
8: The U.S. Army Reserve has issued an urgent directive to commanders asking if local medical, logistics, and engineering units can achieve deployment readiness by late December. Anonymous officials confirm the 90 to 120-day timeline is part of an active contingency plan focused on Cuba. Backed by Secretary of State Marco Rubio, the Trump administration is increasing pressure on Havana following a tense showdown at the United Nations General Assembly last week. Natalie Rodriguez, Miami.
7: President Trump isn't happy. Five people in the UK arrested on suspicion of terrorism were released on bail. Mark Mayfield fills us in.
9: They were arrested Sunday near a Royal Air Force base west of London, used by the U.S. military to launch strikes on Iran.
10: I will tell you, I would have said, don't let them have bail, cashless bail.
9: Trump told reporters Monday at the White House he was surprised they were released on bail, adding that he wouldn't have done that. When asked if the suspects were connected to Iran, Trump said he knows the answer, but he's not going to share it. UK officials say the investigation into the incident is ongoing. I'm Mark Mayfield.
7: Hurricane Polo has made landfall in Baja California, Mexico. According to the U.S. National Hurricane Center in Miami, Polo hit land as a Category 2 storm just south of Las Barrancas early today, with maximum sustained winds of 110 miles an hour. Meteorologists expect heavy rain and severe flooding to also extend into portions of the U.S. Southwest as the week progresses. Another rough day on Wall Street, with the Dow down by 131 points, the Nasdaq dropping 22, the S&P 500 declined 12. More at townhall.com.
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13: Tonight, expect clear to partly cloudy skies with a low of 62. Tomorrow, anticipate intervals of sunshine breaking through the clouds with a high reaching 81. Tomorrow night will bring partly cloudy conditions and a low of 62. Looking ahead to Thursday, expect partly sunny skies and very warm temperatures with a high of 87. With the AccuWeather forecast, I'm meteorologist Jason Caterina.
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18: I'm as lost as everybody else. I'm still looking. I'm still searching. Hi, this is Lon Solomon, and this is what Billy Joel said at the close of his documentary, And So It Goes. You know, Billy is right. Everyone is born lost, looking and searching for something to fill the hole inside of us that only God can fill. This is why Jesus said, come to me and I will give you rest. You will find peace for your soul. Hey, if you're still looking, look in the right place, the Lord Jesus. Not a sermon, just a thought.
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1: I'm Dan Lody with Your Money Now. Disney is laying off 300 of its employees, mainly in HR and technology. It's the latest in a series of layoffs since new CEO Josh D'Amaro took over. The entertainment giant hinted at these layoffs back in August. A report by Axios says that OpenAI is on track to generate nearly $70 billion in annualized revenue. Strong gains in business and consumer adoption are the main reasons why. But this report is a large increase over a Bloomberg report in August, which forecasts OpenAI with $40 billion in annualized revenue. With oil prices ticking lower, gas prices are starting to ease a bit. AAA says the national average for regular unleaded today is $4.45 a gallon. That's down 2 cents a gallon from yesterday. Diesel was off about 2 cents a gallon yesterday at $6.44. Wall Street stocks lower across the board today. The Dow lost 131 points, ending the day at 51,350. NASDAQ was off by 22. S&P 500 fell 12. And that is your...
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2: 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I'm Hugh Hewitt. 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And I love being on 106.7, the right talk for Las Vegas. We've got the Borg from east to west. And every day, 3 to 6, where I'm carried live. Some places I'm tape delay, but the Salem News Channel, always 3 to 6. Go and find us on all the places that you have Fast TV. Let me remind you, andrewandtodd.com, 888-1172. Andrew and Todd are terrific. They are the people that you need to work with if you're buying a house, refinancing a house, thinking about getting a second house, you want a vacation home, or mom and or dad, or you're a senior citizen and you want a reverse mortgage and get money out of your house but never make another mortgage payment. 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
6: You're not going to believe this. The ACLJ's new client, a firefighter, rejected for being homeschooled.
7: Keeping you informed and engaged, now more than ever. This is Seculo. 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And now your host, Logan Seculo.
6: Welcome to Seculo. We have a packed show today. This is Logan Seculo. Will Haynes here. Phone lines open, 1-800-684-3110. We got to start this off. The ACLJ has a new client. You are not going to want to miss this. It's an unbelievable story about someone who is just trying to get a job doing a service that, look, we need more people like Andrew who will be joining us in the next segment on this show. More people who are ready to step up and do jobs, I don't know, like trying to be a firefighter in their local community. And their job, their application is rejected for a reason that likely a lot of your kids who are listening or your grandkids would it be rejected for that exact same reason. And I don't want to bury the lead here, okay? We're going to bring him on. We're going to discuss it all coming up. But this is simply because, get this, what is his diploma? His high school diploma? What's it come from? I don't know, a homeschool program. And for some reason, that has disqualified him from being a paid firefighter. Let's not forget that the guy, I don't know, is already, for multiple years, a paid EMT. Passed that service, has been a volunteer firefighter for a number of years, went to go apply for the job, and the city rejected it, and we are not going to stand for this. And this is one of the coolest things about this, when you're listening. You know how we found this client? Because one of you tagged me on social media and said, Logan, I think the ACLJ needs to get involved in this. And I read up on it, and I sent it to our legal team, and I said, absolutely. Let's see what we can do. We reached out, and now we have him signed. It's one of our clients here at the ACLJ, not only standing up for him, but standing up for homeschoolers across the country.
8: That's right. So you will be joined in the next segment by Andrew Coates, who is 22 years old from Nebraska, a really impressive young man who just wants to be a first responder.
6: Nebraska. Remember, right. This is Nebraska. We're not talking about some state that you think of that maybe really, you know, hampering homeschoolers and don't like that. You're talking about Nebraska. You wouldn't think this is a problem. But again, it's not a semantics issue. This is an issue where they are still specifically going after him. There are, you know, clips that I've seen of people at this, at the meetings when he's trying to get through saying, well, you know, it's implied. And guess what they did after? Because the job requirement did not say no homeschoolers or had to be a specifically state, you know, accredited school. They went back and changed the language after they denied his request, after the deadline. So not only are we going after them because he clearly was discriminated upon, we are also going to be representing this in a much bigger way to try to protect the rights of homeschoolers, and we can do that with the team here at the ACLJ. Look, this is the kind of work we've been doing for 40 years, and sometimes these still bubble up, but this one is maybe the most egregious that we've seen in a long time. Because again, you cannot be more qualified and you cannot be more targeted.
8: That's right. And we sent yesterday evening a litigation hold letter to the city of Fremont, letting them know they're on notice that a federal litigation can be reasonably anticipated from the American Center for Law and Justice. So they're on notice. We have an attorney on our way to Nebraska right now, as we speak, to be there for a city council meeting tonight, where they're trying to clean up the mess, so to speak, but it won't be enough, and we'll talk about that as well. But you'll get to hear from the client in the next segment, because the only thing that happened here was his parents followed the law when it came to homeschooling their child, and a city decided that's not good enough. We're discriminating against you.
6: Homeschoolers, it's time for you to stand up. Homeschool parents, homeschool grandparents, anyone who feels like their rights are going to be trampled on because of rules like this. We have a petition right now. Help support Andrew and help support homeschoolers worldwide. 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Of course, the ACLJ team couldn't jump into action without you. And I mean that in two different ways. Financially, obviously, because we need our team. I want the best lawyers on this. But also because people like you even kept us aware that this was happening. That is the strength of the ACLJ family, the ACLJ champions. We'll be right back with Andrew Coates.
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6: Welcome back to Seculo. This story we have been teasing for the last few days. It is something that came directly, by the way, from one of you who tagged me in a social media post and said, Logan, the ACLJ needs to get involved in this. And I saw the story and I said, absolutely, you're right. I got with our legal team and said, let's figure out how we can help if possible at all. And we are joined by our new client, Andrew Coates. Andrew has a wild story. And for anyone who cares about the rights of homeschoolers, and by the way, I'm a homeschooler. Will was a homeschooler. My children are homeschoolers. So it hits pretty close to home when you have these situations where there are people who have spent their lives dedicated, obviously, to service and so many different things, and then they are specifically targeted because they were homeschooled or they are homeschooling in general. And that brings us to Andrew. Andrew, welcome to the show. We have such an interesting story for you to break down, because your story, it doesn't have to do with being a current homeschooler. It has to do with what happened after, when you decided, I would like a career that everyone thinks is one of the most noble professions.
13: Yeah. Thank you for having me.
6: Absolutely. So let's break that down. How did this story start? Because you've been working successfully, you've been working professionally as an EMT, qualified, trained, and then you've also been, you've been volunteering at the fire department. Yeah, how did this happen?
13: Yeah, so I actually volunteer on a town close to me for about 2 years now. And then I saw the opportunity for Fremont that opened up, and I decided I just wanted to take my shot at it.
6: Yeah, and so. And things devolved fairly quickly. Will, you want to?
8: That's right. So in this story, you apply for the job and then get turned down for a very specific reason. Tell our audience what that was and how you found out that you were not going to be hired as a full-time firefighter in the city of Fremont.
13: Yeah, so I went to go apply, sent in all my stuff. I got a phone call after the deadline the next day from the HR director, and she said my application was being withdrawn because my high school diploma was unaccredited. And I actually just couldn't believe that for a minute because I graduated under a lawful Nebraska school. So when she told me that, I was actually kind of shook that was the reason I was being excluded from the process.
8: And we also will be talking with our attorney to kind of break down some of the legal side of it as well and what we're doing as we are representing Andrew here. But one of the other things here is that it wasn't just the fact that, they had something on the books that said homeschoolers cannot apply. They actually changed things after the fact to make sure that the regulations backed up what the HR individual said. So this wasn't something you could have in advance gone and find out. This specifically was discriminatory against you because you were homeschooled.
13: Yeah. I mean, I can't speak to what the intent of the person's heart may have been that day, but it definitely seems like there was an attempt to keep homeschoolers out, especially after changing the job requirements after the closing date of the job.
6: And again, you're someone who is very well qualified for this position beyond this one very nuanced and I would say ridiculous, as Will said, discriminatory rule set. Because look, we need people like you who are willing to risk their lives in these positions. And I think anyone who has dealt with local fire departments, police forces, anything like that, EMTs, like you want people like you who know what they're doing, who are qualifying the situation, can do the physical requirements that are needed. So the fact that we are disqualifying people because of something like this, like you said, you can't speak to the heart, but it feels like a deeper reason. And look, homeschooling is very important to us. And what it sounds like is that respecting and being able to protect homeschoolers, even beyond yourself, seems important to you.
13: Yeah, it does. I was obviously homeschooled, and I know what that's like, and I had a great time being homeschooled, and I just feel like we need to stand up right now, especially if homeschoolers aren't even allowed to work for the city right now. So it's kind of crazy to me, honestly.
8: I know, Andrew, this isn't something that you obviously were looking to get involved in. You were just wanting to be a firefighter, something that you had been doing. You'd been doing as a volunteer basis. And by the way, also, you were awarded, Rookie Firefighter of the Year. You have received praise for your job and the job that you do on a volunteer basis. But now that you're in this, you see, I know homeschoolers, our faith are normally very important to us. There are reasons that we homeschool outside of just we know that we can get a good education that way as well. But now, what does this feel like? Does it feel like something that, as you take this story to a wider audience, that there is something here that needs to be pointed out to, one, ensure that people in Nebraska, where you are not discriminated against for the way that they and their parents chose to educate them, as well as maybe even nationally, where this might be happening other places, that we need to point out and ensure that laws are applied equally, that people aren't discriminated just because of a legal education that you received and that is recognized by your state.
13: Yeah, no, I agree. It's just, I think this is a fight worth fighting. And if it's recognized by the state, I don't see what the issue would be. So I you were definitely right.
6: Andrew, I wanted to jump into sort of the heart of the story here as well, which is you've decided that you wanted this to be your career path. Why is that? Why is being, whether it's an EMT or a firefighter, why was that the journey you have been on, and why is that important to you?
13: Yeah. So actually, my I started in law enforcement, kind of following my dad's footsteps, and he was like, don't do law enforcement. He's like, go try firefighting. And then we actually had, I had a friend at the time that worked for our family business who actually was a Fremont firefighter and still is. And he was like, hey, you should try firefighting. He talked to me about the fire service and like really just good things about it. So he just kind of encouraged me to go try fire school. So I did. I went to go fire one, took hazmat ops. Really, really just enjoyed the hands-on training experience and just really I fell in love with the job at that point. So we've just been chasing the job for about 2 years now, and we've loved every step of the way. So
8: I also think it's important to point out, one, we've mentioned that you've been obviously volunteering in that way, you've been doing other that you're a licensed EMT in the state, but that this isn't as though you graduated yesterday and no. went and applied. You're 22 years old now. You have been out of high school for some period of time. I think even that to point people to that you have life experience. This isn't just that they found a way because they were looking for someone with more experience. That's when our legal team looks at this. The deeper we dive into, we see this is what appears, and that's why a litigation hold letter has been sent to the city. To be prepared for action, because it is on its face. It appears discriminatory. It seems like it violates the free exercise clause. All of these things that this isn't, they just found a way to look for someone with more experience.
13: Yeah. I mean, I would definitely say I met the minimum requirements of the job. I definitely have some experience in the field that I was looking forward to bringing with me to Fremont Fire. And then, I mean, I don't know. I mean, I even almost meet kind of the preferred requirements, which is an associate's degree in fire science, which I graduate hopefully in the spring. So I'll have that, too.
6: That's absolutely wild, Andrew, that they are disqualifying you for your high school diploma, saying that it was not accredited when you have an associate's or about to have an associate's specifically in. I didn't even know these were requirements that were necessary. Look, for our audience, and Andrew, I appreciate you popping on and spending time with us today. I know that it's important to you. It's obviously important to us, and we're going to fight as hard as we can. Like Will said, there are things that they may try to do to say, well, okay, we're making up for it. That doesn't necessarily get you the job. That doesn't necessarily move things along properly for you, because you were one of the people here who was certainly discriminated on, but we need to also protect homeschoolers in general. And I think when I'm saying this right now to our audience is this is, you know, old school ACLJ work. This is the work that we have been doing for 40 years nearly here at the ACLJ. It is time to keep standing up for homeschoolers. Again, it's hitting a little closer to home right now. All of us who were homeschooled now have school-age children. My children are homeschooled. Okay, so I understand this firsthand. I don't want them to come out of college or come out of high school and feel like they can't do incredible jobs like what Andrew's trying to do. Just as I'm honestly being someone who is paid to do a service that very few are willing to sacrifice themselves for. So at this moment, I really want to encourage you to all, one, pray and pray for Andrew. Pray for the team here at the ACLJ. It is not going to, it sounds like sometimes it can be a ridiculous thing when you hear the facts of this case, the facts of this situation, but the truth is, there are forces at play that certainly don't want this to happen. So I encourage you all to please stand up and support right now. We're going to have a lot of ways you can do that directly with our teams at ACLJ.org. But also, again, keep Andrew and his family in your prayers. And really, we're going to fight back hard. This is something that, again, I have to thank one of our ACLJ supporters for bringing this to my attention. So then we could take it from here and do some amazing work. Be a part of that team today also at ACLJ.org. We'll be right back with more on Seculo.
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6: Continuing this discussion, look, the ACLJ, when these moments happen, we have to jump on it as fast as possible. And there are some people maybe panicking in Nebraska, trying to right this wrong, fix it very quickly. But you know what? Even their suggested righting of the wrong, it's not going to stop us. Because the discrimination happened, it occurred, and it can continue to happen. By the way, it specifically happened to our client. And I think we need to restate that because they are trying to. We maybe even saw one of the video packages, people from the city, people from the area saying, well, we're going to try to see what we can do that doesn't change what's already been done.
8: That's right. And what we're seeing tonight is that the city of Fremont, their city council and their mayor are meeting to try and pass a new policy to change what happened in the past. Even though, remember, the policy before wasn't to exclude homeschoolers. They changed the language after they rejected our client here, but still now they're trying to say, look, we got caught. Let's go ahead and change the policy to make it so that every homeschooler has an equal opportunity as well. What does that not do? It doesn't remedy the situation with our client here. And that's why we have an ACLJ attorney that is on his way to Nebraska right now to be there for that meeting. But it's also why if they change the policy, it's not the get off the hook card here. They don't all of a sudden make this go away just by changing the policy. That's why last night we sent a litigation hold letter to the city of Fremont that basically is saying you're on notice, preserve your records. Here are the things you have to be holding on to because you can reasonably expect there's a federal lawsuit coming.
6: And listen, the ACLJ team will be on this tomorrow. We will have our ACLJ attorney giving you an update on this live on the show. So again, we will have some form of update coming to you about what is going to go down and what has gone down. We'll give you full updates. I think this is an important one. Look, again, the ACLJ work, sometimes we talk a lot about the UN. We talk about world events. We talk about war. We talk about whether it's what's going on in Pakistan, what's going on in all these different places. Those are very important. A lot of times those are very life and death situations that are happening for people on a global scale. But that does not discount at all. It actually should be highlighting more when something like this happens in our country, that our ACLJ team is ready to jump into action. And again, this only happened, and I know I'm going to reiterate this quite a lot during this whole push about this case, because I think it's wild. We would not have known about this if one of you who watches this show didn't hear about the story and tagged me on social media and said, can the ACLJ get involved? And I found the story. I watched it. I read about it. I sent it immediately to our team and said, what can we do? And here we are representing our new client. And again, it's at no cost to him because people like you not only stood up and said, hey, you may have not seen this local news story out of Nebraska. Look, we have a large operation. Maybe not seen it, but you should keep your eyes on this. Maybe you can get involved. But you also said, and here's some financial resources. The ACLJ supporters, the ACLJ champions said, we want to do this to help this, 20-something-year-old guy who just wants to be a firefighter's local community, whose family decided to homeschool him in Nebraska and is being discriminated because of that. So we jumped on it. And now, again, the ACLJ team is taking action and taking action aggressively.
8: Well, and also when you think about the context of everything here, it plays into so many issues that I know that ACLJ members and champions care dearly about. School choice, parental rights, parental choice for their students, for their children. What is the best path for their family? Making those decisions. And at the same time, if it's legal in the state to homeschool, but yet there are hurdles that are placed arbitrarily later down the path, that's not really freedom of school choice. That's not parental choice. That isn't the rights for the family to decide what's best for the family, because then they're saying, yeah, go ahead and do your homeschooling. You can't do anything with it. You can't be a firefighter. Even though he's currently enrolled in community college getting his associate's degree in fire science.
6: And is a paid EMT, which, again, those are, you know, aggressive training. You can't just jump in and be an EMT. You can't just jump in and be a firefighter. And really, if you can qualify for one, likely, I feel like you're going to be able to qualify for the other, especially if you're physically fit enough to do that job, which is no easy task. I want to take Bill in Wyoming on line one. Bill, go ahead.
17: Hi. Yeah, thanks. This is one of the reasons, one of the perks for being a champion, because I got your link to sign the petition, and I already put my signature on that. And what really upsets me is the fact that 20 years ago, I lived in Nebraska for 7 years, and all the residents that I got to know, they would treat this person with fairly as far as being qualified for something like that. And when I was in college, one of the other local colleges was trying to put condoms in dormitories for the kids. This is what really gets me. This has been going on for quite some time, as far as I can see, and I'm really upset about it.
6: Yeah, I mean, Bill, this does a swiping, you know, or a push on Nebraska in general. I think there are a lot of obviously good people in Nebraska. One of them is our client, Andrew. Do I think the people of Nebraska see this and feel no? Many homeschool groups are getting behind Andrew and are supportive of what's happening here. What you're seeing is a creep of discrimination against people of faith, against people who have decided to take alternative schooling pattern, you know, platforms. Again, my kids are one of those kids. Will and I were those kids who needed different kinds of schooling, whose parents felt like that the traditional educational system wasn't right for them, and whether that's for a religious reason or not. However, we have seen it, and you can watch sort of the nature of the people who are pushing back upon this. There's some real vitriol there.
8: You know what I also love about this for the ACLJ and for the ACLJ members and champions? Many of these attorneys, including ones that are fighting directly on the behalf of this client, that are some of the best attorneys in the country, dare I say, in the world. You know where they were educated before they went to college and law school? At home. We have homeschooled attorneys that are fighting for this homeschooled firefighter right now.
6: It hits home.
8: That's right. They're fired up. I can tell you this. They are all very excited
6: about
8: this case.
6: We need it hits home like merch. It's homeschooling, Will.
8: I get it.
6: I had to make sure you did.
8: I understand.
6: Phone lines are open for you. 1-800-684-3110. 1-800-684-3110. Maybe there's a homeschooler in your family and you feel like, hey, they may want to have one of these very noble professions, and we're going to make sure we're standing for them. That being said, we have a second half hour coming up on this broadcast. Rick Rennell's going to be joining us in the second half, and we're going to pivot a little bit to sort of the world of political news, some journalists, some interesting things, a little Jack Smith action. Don't want to miss that. We are going to move on a little bit from this case. We're going to catch you all back up on this tomorrow when we do have an update of what went down tonight. But again, that doesn't stop anything. We keep rolling, because what they're proposing doesn't all of a sudden get Andrew this position. It doesn't all of a sudden fix and right the wrongs that were committed against him. That's not how our system works here. So the ACLJ is jumping into action right now. Our team is really, they right now we have, again, sent a letter, a litigation hold letter, just make sure I got the legalese right, which signals that, essentially, a lawsuit is coming. So start preserving your records and holding your evidence, because guess what? We're going to take you to court. Be a part of that journey as well. Go to aclj.org/sign right now. That'll get you not only signing this petition in support of Andrew, it will also get you hooked up to this whole case and all the scenarios that are going to be involving over the next, hopefully, you know, days, months, weeks, years. Who knows how long this is going to take, but we're not going to stop. Be a part of that team today. aclj.org/sign. We're going to reset here. Second half hour coming up. 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
6: Welcome back. Second half hour of the broadcast. Thanks for joining us. By the way, if you ever want to go back and hear old episodes, do whatever you want to do. They're all archived. They're all on YouTube. They're all on Rumble, aclj.org. You can find all this great content we produce here every day. Not just this show, but everything else at aclj.org, including ways to sign this petition right now. And I encourage you to do that. Of course, that is specifically about this case out of Nebraska. Andrew Coates, who you saw earlier in the show, kid who, not even kid, 20-something, wants to be a firefighter and was denied because they said his homeschool diploma was not a sufficient enough high school degree.
8: And I think we should clarify, too. He wants to be a career firefighter. Yeah. He's already a firefighter.
6: Yeah, a paid firefighter.
8: He's already doing the job as a volunteer firefighter, which he's been awarded Rookie Firefighter of the Year for that job that he's done unpaid as a volunteer, as well as licensed EMT in the state. So that means the state has already put a stamp of approval on this young man for the work he is capable of doing. And yet the city of Fremont, with individuals, and once again, we'll get to the bottom of it. We'll find with the discovery process as we get to that, when a federal lawsuit comes, we'll find out what was really going on here. But the fact of the matter is, it first just said you have to graduate from high school. That was just the requirement. And then he was told you cannot be, and that it's implied graduating from high school means an accredited high school. There was animus somewhere.
6: And so much so that they went back to single and him out. Changed it. They changed their own verbiage after this. Like Will said, there is something below the surface here that is not just a semantics argument. We're going to find out about it. And I want you to be a part of that again, as well as aclj.org. We're all going to move on a little bit here, Will. In the next segment, we're going to bring Rick Grinnell in. But if you are on hold to talk about this, I will get to you after Rick. So don't go anywhere. Stay on hold or give me a call at 1-800-684-3110. Maybe we need to set this up a little bit of where we went ahead, because this is, again, another Jack Smith situation. Again, not a rerun. Still more information to come.
8: Jack Smith has been testifying this morning before the Senate. But there's new revelations. We've talked about all of the information that Jack Smith was able to obtain against sitting senators, sitting congressmen, by obtaining their phone records and the content of their text messages. Now we're learning that they subpoenaed text message records with media companies. So at the same time, you're seeing all this outrage about the First Amendment, the freedom of the press, because President Trump banned CNN, MS Now, and Politico from the White House. Where is the outcry that outlets like NBC News, CBS News, specifically 60 Minutes, one that you hear a lot about these days, CNN, Wall Street Journal, Washington Post, Bloomberg, LA Times, New York Magazine, Reuters, Associated Press, NPR, The Federalist and Washington Times, all had records subpoenaed by Jack Smith. So it appears, and we'll talk to Rick about this, that there's a double standard here. Because I think it's much more of a chilling effect on the freedom of speech and freedom of press when a special counsel that wasn't approved by the Senate, wasn't confirmed in that way, is using the heavy hand of the Department of Justice and the legal system to go after journalists and get their records. I think that's a lot more scary in the broad scope of things than saying, CNN, you can't attend this state dinner, but other media outlets can. We'll get into that with Rick Renell.
6: And that being said, again, we have two lines still open for you. 1-800-684-3110. Don't go anywhere. Rick's going to be joining us. And then I want to hear from another very important voice, yours. So give me a call. Like I said, at 1-800-684-3110. But let's kick off today really strong. Sign this brand new petition right now. Stand with Andrew. Stand with the ACLJ team. And stand with homeschoolers around the country. It hits home because it's important to me as a homeschooler. Former homeschooler. Reg. It hits home to me because my kids are homeschoolers. And I want them to have the same opportunity as anyone, as we know they should. Alternative schooling is the future. We got to protect these students' rights. We'll be right back.
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20: Men are in trouble, as Stephen Moore notes in his Unleash Prosperity Hotline newsletter. The greatest threat to America is the decline in marriage and birth rates and the massive increase, now at 30 million, of lonely and unmarried men in their 20s, 30s, and 40s. Magnifying the problem is that women are now dominating the job market. Over the past year, working-age men have lost jobs, while women have captured virtually 100% of the net new jobs. Men not working translates into men not marrying, which translates into population rapidly falling and American power declining. This is a consequence of the cultural changes we've experienced since the 1960s. Shacking up instead of marriage, abortion, loss of faith and church attendance, few cultural consequences for any of this behavior, and a feeling among men they are no longer valued, which has created a vacuum women are filling. How do you turn this around? That's a very good question. But does anyone have an answer? I'm Cal Thomas.
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6: Welcome back to Secular. Rick Grinnell is joining us. Look, when it comes to Jack Smith, it always feels like I always have to reiterate. No, this is not a show from 4 years ago. This is not a show from 6 years ago. This is a show that is reacting to what is happening right now in Capitol Hill. Well, give us a little setup and then kick it to Rick.
8: Right. We know that Congress is still continuing oversight of this special counsel, as well as even special counsels in general. The concept of special counsel, which has been criticized the way it's been handled over the past decade, really. But this is an interesting one because I think it ties in perfectly with something else that's been going on as we speak. And I think it points out the bias that we're seeing in real time. And I would be okay with the media, with their protestations at everything that's going on, with barring CNN and Politico from the White House, if they were equally as outraged at this story. But they're not. And that's what really gets me here. Because we find out that through Senator Grassley, that Jack Smith's team got the communications between nearly 50 journalists and the Trump administration officials. This is one that I actually think is an issue that could chill the freedom of the press when you start to see unconfirmed special counsels going after the communications with journalists that are talking with the executive branch. And it's not just Fox News. It's not just the Daily Wire or the Daily Caller or any group that is more conservative. It's Wall Street Journal, CNN, CBS News, including 60 Minutes, which has gotten so much attention for what they say are editorial decisions that are bad these days. But Rick, I haven't heard a peep about the fact that Jack Smith used subpoena power to go and get these things that are communications between journalists and members of the White House team.
0: Look, I think that's a great analysis. We have a real problem in Washington with people who aren't really interested in the truth. They're interested in scoring political points. And the Democrats that are just rushing to defend Jack Smith, I just find to be really the height of hypocrisy. This is a guy who his family, he himself has demonstrated over years that he's out to get President Trump. He is the king of Trump derangement syndrome. I know this personally. We could do a whole show on what he did at The Hague with the Kosovo court. He really came after Donald Trump because Donald Trump was bringing together Kosovo and Serbia to do a huge deal, which included getting rid of the court that he was employed by at The Hague. So his job was threatened. He lashed out immediately. He called for the arresting of Hashim Thaçi. And I just see it very plainly. This guy is as political as you come. Fast forward to what he did on President Trump. I mean, it's clear that he had vengeance. He was crazed in his pursuit, listening and tapping in on journalists. Look, I know I had my own run-in with him as well. I got hauled into his Washington, D.C. show trial and had to testify in front of a grand jury. Spent a lot of money of my own money to defend myself. But it was clear through the questioning then that he's just a partisan. He's just literally someone who has to get President Trump at all costs, and he therefore was super reckless.
8: Well, and I think to that point as well, that was the MO of his bosses, of the party that his bosses were a part of, was get President Trump at any cost. And what we see is, what was any cost to them? Well, it was the Constitution. That was the price they were willing to pay, is just completely trashing the Constitution in order to get to their objective. And that's why I even bring up the CNN and the MS Now and the Politico ban, that which is, you see headlines saying Trump's media ban, which is a lie, because a media ban would mean everyone is banned. But it was three outlets. I would get on board and say, you know what? They have the right to protest this. They have the right to say, this is egregious. You're picking out certain outlets and saying, even if I may not agree fully with that argument of them, I would say you're allowed to make that argument if this were just as egregious, actually more so. Because one is just, okay, you didn't get press badges to the the state dinner, because that's really what you wanted. This was your prize, your Super Bowl, of having to sit through a lot of press briefings as you finally get to go do something cool you can tell your family about. No, that isn't a real danger to the freedom of the press. This is a special counsel that's not really accountable to anybody, that is using the system to go after the very profession that they hold so allegedly sacred. And I mean, it does fire me up. I want them to be as outraged as I am. But I think that's the problem that we see here, is that their blinders, they have bought in so much, and you've seen it throughout the past decade. They've bought into the Trump derangement syndrome that they can't even get beyond that, because the narrative in their head is that Jack Smith is still the good guy here.
0: Yeah, look, I think you point out something that's really good, that if they were interested in press freedom, they would immediately be calling out what Jack Smith did. But they're not interested. They're cheering for a team. You got people like Sam Stein, who used to be at the Huffington Post, and he's on Twitter pretending like he's outraged about all these things. But these are players for the other side. Look, I have a I have something that I just want to make very clear about when we say that you don't get a pass to the White House. Assumed in that relationship is that the person coming in or the outlet coming in is actually interested in journalism. I see this very clearly as that they're not media outlets. They're businesses. They are businesses that have an audience, that feed the audience. We make a mistake when they don't treat themselves or act like a journalist, and then they expect us to pretend like they are unbiased journalists and they get access. There are plenty of unbiased journalists who have access to exactly what's happening. Transparency is key in this Trump administration. For heaven's sakes, he calls them into the Oval Office and talks to them constantly. He's an open book. So the fact that they don't have a reserved seat inside a briefing is not press freedom.
6: At the end of the day, like you said, these are advertisement-driven television networks or media outlets. It is, they're not only driving for clicks or for likes or for views, they are for advertising dollars. So I think we do need to keep in mind that. Obviously, I believe in a free press, I believe that we should have really respected journalists that are out there. And there are plenty that are within even the ones that are advertiser driven. But we do need to remind ourselves that it's like even the sort of misnomer will of public media, which was not exactly being funded the way even people when we started the should we be defunding public media? It's like we forgot how very little was actually being.
8: Oddly, my NPR station locally is still on every day. I hear All Things Considered at the exact same time if I so choose to turn over there.
6: Yeah, what are you doing there, Will?
8: Well, I interned there, so I have to, still dance with who I went to the dance with.
6: Yeah, as a homeschooler.
8: Right. No.
6: So I said, but yeah, I mean, Rick, I think that's just the truth. We always have to look through it from a little bit of a different perspective. As you said, these are people searching for ratings, but it's also people searching for dollars.
0: Yeah, look, I've always said that as a consumer of news, we have a responsibility. Gone is the day that you get to just open up one publication or listen to one outlet and pretend like you're getting the news. It's all a business now. Everybody has to pay the bills. And so altruistic journalism is dead. I really believe that. What we have now are people who have to make a business and therefore have to have a secure audience. And they have to feed that audience what that audience wants. And there's very little room to educate there. But as a consumer of news, if we look at multiple outlets and we go to different sources, then we can decide what we think the truth is.
6: All right, Rick, thanks so much for joining us today. We always appreciate it. We just wanted to divert a little bit and spend a little time on what's happening in the news. I think that's always important. But when we get back, we are going to be keeping the conversation rolling about that case, a brand new case, our client, Andrew Coates, out of Nebraska. Again, Nebraska, not where you'd expect to have discrimination against homeschoolers. But again, this is someone who just wants to be a firefighter in his community, a paid firefighter, wants to be a career fireman. It's already an EMT. Getting an associate's degree in
8: fire science, which sounds
6: awesome,
8: unbelievable. I want to study that.
6: I think Will and I may go back to school for fire science again. Something that, it doesn't sound like that's. It doesn't sound like a real thing, but it's awesome.
8: My
6: that
8: guidance
6: it is.
8: Counselor did not tell me that I
6: that was
8: could study fire science.
6: Yeah. All right. Well, that being said, was your guidance counselor as a homeschooler? Was your mom? So phone lines are open at 1-800-684-3110. She just knew. She was like, I don't need him playing with fire. 1-800-684-3110. We got a few lines open. I do want to hear from you today. And I want you to stand up and stand with Andrew. Stand with homeschoolers. They need it, okay? Get some support behind them. Go to aclj.org/sign. Be a part of that today. We'll be right back.
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2: I'm Dan Loney with Your Money Now. Bond yields pushing higher since stocks lowered today. The Dow lost 131 points, ending the day at 51,350.

0: your money now.
1: Flew by. First show of the week, and here we are. No, second show, third show.
2: Are you okay today?
1: No, I think because it's a new story.
2: Yeah.
1: I'm just excited.
2: I'm very excited.
1: But we're here at the last segment of the day. That's what I was looking for.
2: It flew by on this sunny Tuesday.
1: Yeah, I was going to say last segment of the day, and I said first show of the week. And sorry, folks, it happens sometimes. Look, forget I said that. We're not live. Redo that again.
2: What?
1: I'm sorry. I'm just kidding. All right. Can we retake that? No. Okay, let's take some calls. That'll be the way to reset it. Let's go to Martin in North Carolina, ACLJ champion. Been on hold a little while. I appreciate it, Martin. We had a lot to cover. Go ahead. Oh, we lost somebody.
3: Yes, sir. I actually have two statements that I need to make before I get my question, probably more important. Number one is that there is this story that came across to me and over the weekend, Friday, whatever, and I was thinking you should be involved with this. And I didn't know for sure, but I also, even as a champion, didn't know that we could step in and let people let you know about these kind of situations so you can sift through it. So it's important for people when you hear things that you can go to the ACLJ and at least prick their ears and see if they can get involved.
1: Martin, not to cut you off, I'll go back to you. I think a really easy way to do that is to tag us on social media. If you see a news story or something like this, because that's easier than even, you know, sending an email or something like that. Someone on our social team may see it. I may see it directly. Often I do. And I can go, oh, that's interesting. And then we can even proceed and look a little bit deeper. Sometimes, look, it happens fairly regularly that people go, ACLJ should get involved. And sometimes I go, okay, well, that's one. They may already have a team. It may not be something that we can do. But there are instances where it does happen, and this is one of those directly. But okay, go to point two.
3: And then the fact that you have to take this to court now so it could set precedence so this can't happen again, which goes into my question. Do not the people that teach in homeschool and parents or whatever have to follow rules and regulations set by the state to be able to have an accredited diploma?
1: Yes. There are state requirements. It is state to state of what is needed and what is required. At Nebraska, I'm not sure of the details. I think we have them. But look, I mean, I know it because, again, firsthand, I know what I have to submit to the state and what really my wife works on pretty aggressively to submit to the state to make sure we are meeting those requirements. But there's also a slippery slope here because there is a level you don't want them to get involved as well.
2: Well, and that's why it is at the state level that it is regulated more than at the federal level. We wouldn't want the federal government necessarily stepping in. That's why also to some degree in a state like Nebraska that it was a little bit more surprising. But they did follow Nebraska law. This here, everything about this story is they followed Nebraska law as a homeschool family. His diploma is a valid high school diploma. He has completed high school. None of that is what the hang-up is here. As a matter of fact, that's why he's studying currently and will soon have an associate's degree in fire science because they followed the law of Nebraska to achieve that high school diploma. The people that are discriminating against that is not the state of Nebraska. It is the city here that has taken issue with that. And now, as we mentioned, they're going to try to fix the regulation tonight. And we will have an update later in the week and maybe tomorrow on that as well. But that won't fix the injustice that happened to our client. And also, we want to preserve, and not just with the city here, but that's why sometimes you have to go to court and win there too, so that it is the precedent that's set, so that it does protect the rights of other homeschoolers, not necessarily that even want to be firefighters, that may want to be, is it a nurse next, that you can't get into a nursing program? Or you do complete a nursing program, like he is a licensed EMT, but we won't hire nurses whose high school was homeschool. Where does it go next if you don't stop this? Because it is clear discrimination, not against the individual, even himself, but the fact that he was homeschooled, the choice the parents made, the way they educated their child, who is very successful in his own right, even at this stage, young in his career, and he wants to make sure that he can continue to be that first responder, that he can have that noble profession of firefighter. We just celebrated the 25th anniversary

0: of 9/11 and all of that that goes into thinking about the nobility of the first responders and how much we hold that up in our society. And I think that that is something that can't be lost as well.
1: Yeah, I think so too. This one's an interesting call coming in. Deborah, and this is precisely some of the problems. If the ACLJ team can't jump in, we won't know, but go ahead. Deborah in North Carolina.
2: How you guys doing? I'm so proud of you and the work you do. We homeschooled our children, and our oldest son graduated with a state-issued GED. He wanted to go into the Navy and be in the nuclear program, so we took him to see a recruiter. The recruiter said, this is a very difficult program to get in. Most people can't pass the test. And we said, okay, can you take the test anyway? Our son took the test, blew it out of the water. The recruiter was elated. And when the recruiter went to get some more paperwork and came back to us, we saw his countenance was changed. He came and told our son, because you were not educated with traditional books, you cannot go into this program. And my husband said, are you kidding me? This was your test. Your test says he's qualified. But they wouldn't let him in. Thankfully, my son still went into the military, and he served 10 years in the Navy. So I am just so grateful that you guys are here for this young man that wants to be a firefighter. And I wish I had known about ACLJ way back then.
1: Absolutely, Deborah. And look, I'm not sure what the current rules and regulations are, but I'm going to have our team look into it. Because if there's ever a time where we can influence how our nation's military treats homeschoolers, they are being very creative right now. So if that somehow is still on the books, I'm going to have our team look into it and see what we can do about it. So maybe we can't help your son now because it's been many years, but maybe we can help the future of homeschoolers who want to do something similar. So I appreciate you speaking out about this. Look, I feel the exact same way. And again, this is someone who not only passed with flying colors, was Rookie of the Year firefighter, again, an EMT already, and just wants a paid position. And when he went to apply, the only problem was, I mean, other than that, would have been sort of the star, was that his diploma came from essentially his family, from being homeschooled. And this point, we've got to change things. Alternative schooling is the future. We know this. We've all experienced it firsthand. And if we don't get behind this, we are going to have a nation that is falling short, whether it is from the people who want to stand up and be heroes like firefighters, first responders, or people who want to serve their country. And again, thank your son for his service, for being able to do that. But of course, we feel like he should have had the opportunities at hand, specifically as someone who was clearly qualified.
0: Well, and once again, I feel like, as you mentioned, the current Secretary of War probably has a little bit more positive feelings about homeschooling than maybe previous secretaries of war. So, but that is something we should look into.
1: Yeah, if it's on the books, tell me, you ever know. That is something that we can get, you know, pretty quickly, get it to the right people. So again, my team, hopefully you're watching right now and listening, get on that. Let's right the wrong that maybe happened for one of our listeners. Could have been decades ago. It was decades ago. But the ACLJ team is hard at work in this. Look, we're going to have updates for you tomorrow on this. So I need you right now. Not tomorrow. Not in a week. Not when you get an email. Right now, I need you to go to ACLJ.org and sign that petition. There is no time to waste. Because while we are specifically standing up for Andrew, 22-year-old Nebraska volunteer firefighter, licensed EMT, wants to get a job as fireman, is told no. We are standing up for homeschoolers around the country. Which again, that's my family, that's me personally, that's the legal side of the ACLJ often. Be a part of this ACLJ family today. Sign the petition at aclj.org/sign. We'll talk to you tomorrow with a new update.
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6: News this hour from Town Hall. I'm Keith Peters in Washington. There's been a verdict in the trial of former American Idol contestant and former music pastor Caleb Flynn. Flynn's accused of killing his wife Ashley in their Ohio home. Judge Jeanine Pratt reads the unanimous verdicts to nine counts.
7: Caleb C. Flynn, count one, guilty of aggravated murder. Count two, murder, guilty. Verdict on count three, guilty. Four, murder, guilty. Five, guilty. Six, verdict, guilty of felonious assault. Count seven, guilty of tampering with evidence.
6: Prosecutors argued Flynn killed his wife as she slept because he wanted to be with his mistress, while Flynn maintained an intruder was responsible. President Trump is promising that his government wouldn't limit the development of artificial intelligence, even as top executives of AI firms that have called for delays convene in Washington.
8: President Trump is continuing to throw his support behind AI. He unveiled the AI-powered America.gov today, which aims to make it easier for Americans to interact with the federal government.
9: We're putting power and control back into the hands of the people. Right where it belongs.
8: He said some services that used to take months to take care of can now be done in just a few clicks. It's described as a centralized portal for federal information. I'm Wendy Swanson.
6: Secretary of War Pete Hegseth is expected to announce deep cuts to the military's top brass. Reports say Hegseth will call for a 20% reduction to the number of positions reserved for admirals and generals at the Pentagon during his State of the Force address from the Quantico, Virginia Marine Corps base Wednesday. On Wall Street, the Dow down by 131 points, the Nasdaq dropped 22, the S&P lower by 12, oil near $89 a barrel. More at townhall.com.
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13: Tonight, expect clear to partly cloudy skies with a low of 62. Tomorrow, anticipate intervals of sunshine breaking through the clouds with a high reaching 81. Tomorrow night will bring partly cloudy conditions and a low of 66. Looking ahead to Thursday, expect partly sunny skies and very warm temperatures with a high of 87. With the AccuWeather forecast, I'm meteorologist Jason Caterina.
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28: Larry Elder here, the sage from South Central, the prince of Pico Union, the czar of common sense, the great Eldersky, Don Lorenzo. 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No Victor Crest allowed because we've got a...

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1: 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One more thing before we get into the grilling of Jack Smith by Republicans outraged at his behavior. So affordability is a big issue. We just now talked about gas prices. Assuming Democrats were able to capture the House, capture the Senate, and someday capture the White House, what is their plan to attack affordability? Let's take inflation. Averaged 5% per year under Biden versus Trump 1.0, 1.9%, Trump 2.0, 2.9% so far. 5% per year under Biden, 1.9% under Trump's first term, 2.9% so far under second term, and I believe that's going to go down once the war ends. Let's talk about housing prices. Housing prices rose 5.3% a year on average during the Biden years. Rose 2.7 during Trump 1.0 and 3.7 so far Trump 2.0. Let's talk about Sun Belt versus blue states. Prices shot up more in the Sun Belt during the pandemic, primarily because of population migration. But the housing supply caught up and prices have stabilized in those markets. By contrast, according to the Washington Post, home prices and rents are growing fastest in the Northeast, West Coast, and other areas where zoning regulations and permitting make it harder and more expensive to build. Rent control, as they have in New York under Zohran Mamdani, and eviction laws that make it hard to evict a tenant who is not paying, also deter new housing and increase the cost of building new housing. In California, it takes about 2.8 times as much to build an apartment compared to Texas. 2.8 times as much. Democrats want, of course, raise the federal minimum wage to $15 or higher. Now, if you're in a Democrat-run state, the minimum wage is probably that level already, so it won't affect anything. It'll affect the other states that do not have a minimum wage that high. And I told you out here in California, the Democrats, in their infinite wisdom, signed a bill, governor did, raising the minimum wage for fast food workers to $20 an hour. What happened? One study found 10,000 jobs were lost. 10,000. Did the Democrats say, we're sorry, we got this wrong? Absolutely not. Gas prices, inflation adjusted average, 3.43 across the second Trump term. Still lower than the 3.89 average in the Biden years. And remember what they did. Keystone Pipeline got shut down. Restrict oil and gas production by canceling leases in Anwar. Banning offshore drilling. Pausing leases on federal lands. What happened? Higher prices. And before the war against Iran, the gas prices were at a five-year low. I could continue. How much do you think Medicare for All is going to cost? Most studies say that it's going to require a doubling of taxes. And yes, it will hit the middle class. How did the so-called Affordable Care Act turn out in terms of affordability? Premiums for employer plans have roughly doubled since 2010. That's twice the rate of inflation. I repeat, premiums for employer plans have roughly doubled since 2010, twice the rate of inflation. And you want to put these clowns in charge? Senator John Kennedy, question Special Counsel Jack Smith. For
2: Mr. Smith, you were pretty well known around Washington even before you decided to prosecute President Trump, weren't you? And aren't you?
3: I would say a number of people in the Justice Department knew me. I don't know about Washington, D.C.
2: What does the word arrogant mean?
3: I suppose it means that you're feel full of yourself, that sort of thing.
2: Yeah, would you pull that mic closer to you?
3: Sorry. Is that better?
2: Yeah. What does the word self-righteous mean?
3: I think it's pretty similar to arrogant.
2: Have you ever heard the expression, often wrong but never in doubt?
3: I don't believe I have.
2: You haven't? You used to work for the International Criminal Court, did you?
3: Yes, I did.
2: Is that a worthy organization in your opinion?
3: I believe the mission of the International Criminal Court is a worthy one. I think it's had numerous challenges and numerous problems over the years, but I think the idea of that no one should be above the law and that we should apply that principle around the world, I think that's a good one we should aspire to.
2: And that would be the same International Criminal Court that has threatened to prosecute American soldiers. Is that right?
3: I am not aware of a single American soldier ever being prosecuted by the International Criminal Court.
2: I didn't say they'd been prosecuted. I said they'd been threatened.
3: I can tell you during my time at the court, which was a short period of time, it was about a year and a half,
2: yeah.
3: I don't recall any threats to prosecute American soldiers. I don't.
2: You don't get around much, do you? When President Trump defeated Secretary Clinton, you were bitterly disappointed, weren't you?
1: We'll pick this up in just a second. 888-971-SAGE, 888-971-7243. Do not leave town.
4: Keith Peters in Washington. A flood watch is covering 12 states across the Midwest into the plains and southwest. Tropical moisture from Hurricane Polo is fueling the flood threat through Wednesday in the southwest and central U.S. and across Texas, the southern plains, and the Midwest. Moisture from Tropical Storm Rachel is pushing the flood threat late Wednesday through Friday. This comes as an active monsoon season targets the southwest, with deadly flooding seen across parts of New Mexico and Grand Canyon National Park. President Trump is hailing Tuesday's White House summit on artificial intelligence. Trump and House Speaker Mike Johnson hosted Elon Musk and the heads of Anthropic, OpenAI, NVIDIA, and others as fears grow over the rapid advancement of AI. On Wall Street, the Dow down by 131 points. This is SRN News.
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7: Ronald Reagan understood that freedom sometimes requires more than quiet diplomacy. It requires moral clarity. On June 12, 1987, standing before the Brandenburg Gate in a divided Berlin, Reagan issued a direct challenge to Soviet leader Mikhail Gorbachev. "Mr. Gorbachev, tear down this wall." The Berlin Wall was more than concrete and barbed wire. It represented a system that restricted movement, divided families, and denied millions the freedoms Americans often take for granted. Reagan refused to treat that division as permanent. He understood that free nations must be willing to identify the difference between liberty and oppression, and have the courage to say so. 2 years later, the Berlin Wall fell. Freedom survives when people refuse to accept tyranny as inevitable. So when freedom is challenged today, will we have the courage to defend it with the same clarity?
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10: Tonight, expect clear to partly cloudy skies with a low of 62. Tomorrow, anticipate intervals of sunshine breaking through the clouds with a high reaching 81. Tomorrow night will bring partly cloudy conditions and a low of 66. Looking ahead to Thursday, expect partly sunny skies and very warm temperatures with a high of 87. With the AccuWeather forecast, I'm meteorologist Jason Caterina.
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0: Washington swamp. He's a political operative masquerading as a prosecutor. He's the kind of Washingtonian who would unplug your life support to charge his cell phone. I believe that he was following orders given to him by Attorney General Garland. I believe Attorney General Garland hired him to prosecute Donald Trump because they were worried that Donald Trump would run against Joe Biden. And I think Joe Biden told Merrick Garland to do that.
1: Yeah, well, you know, Senator, one of the things that didn't come up.
2: Now, President Trump became the first president to face a criminal trial, first president to face a criminal trial and be convicted. That was tied to the Stormy Daniels business. He faced nearly 100 criminal charges connected to two federal cases and others. The Supreme Court ruled that a former president could not be prosecuted for, quote, official acts, close quote, taken while in office. Now almost all these charges have been dropped, and the case in Georgia is currently on pause, very likely not to be revived. 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
6: Ronald Reagan understood that freedom sometimes requires more than quiet diplomacy. It requires moral clarity. On June 12, 1987, standing before the Brandenburg Gate in a divided Berlin, Reagan issued a direct challenge to Soviet leader Mikhail Gorbachev. "Mr. Gorbachev, tear down this wall." The Berlin Wall was more than concrete and barbed wire. It represented a system that restricted movement, divided families, and denied millions the freedoms Americans often take for granted. Reagan refused to treat that division as permanent. He understood that free nations must be willing to identify the difference between liberty and oppression, and have the courage to say so. 2 years later, the Berlin Wall fell. Freedom survives when people refuse to accept tyranny as inevitable. So when freedom is challenged today, will we have the courage to defend it with the same clarity?
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1: 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I am Larry Elder. We are Salem News Channel. We are talking about the examination of Jack Smith, the special prosecutor who prosecuted Trump on two criminal charges, both of which have gone away, at least until President Trump leaves office. Andrea is in San Antonio. Andrea, you're on the Larry Elder Show. Thank you so much for calling.